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1: So let me set the scene. It's 2 in the afternoon and 34 degrees.

Hello, Windsorites and Detroiters. This is your host, Nick, here, presenting another installment of Radio Drill Time, the best in punk, post-punk, and indie rock, past and present, right here on CJAM 99.1 FM. We just heard the legendary Husker Du with a nice little piano ditty from their epic 1984 double album, Zen Arcade. That was Monday Will Never Be the Same. And that couldn't be more true, folks, because you might be wondering why you're hearing my voice on a Thursday night. Well, that is because my original Monday 5 p.m. time slot has changed to a Thursday time slot at 10 p.m., with a new episode falling on the first of every month. It was great to entertain you during your late afternoon commute back from work on Monday, but it'll be equally as great to help you kick off the weekend just a little bit early on Thursday nights. While it's a different time slot, it's still the same old Radio Drill Time you know and love. You also may be wondering why it's been so long since my last broadcast. It's been since last December, which makes this the very first Radio Drill Time of 2025. It's been a busy first quarter, but I'm excited to be back, and hopefully I won't leave you hanging as long going forward. With all of that out of the way, I will quit yapping and get on with the music. Expect loads of good stuff on the program tonight, lots of new stuff, and a nice sprinkle of old stuff as well. So speaking of older stuff, let's hear a ripper from Terry Maltz from 2012. This one's called I Do.

That was Montreal hardcore punk band Mulch with a song from late last year called Emphytusis of Contention. The actual title is in French, so I most certainly butchered that. The Stupid American Strikes Again. And that stupid American is me, your host Nick, and you are listening to Radio Drill Time on CJAM 99.1 FM in Windsor, Detroit. Shortly before Mulch, we heard some contemporary Canadian punk courtesy of Cult Crime. That one was called Solitary End from their recently released self-titled album. And that one was mastered by Windsor local and friend of the show, Josh Kaiser. And at the beginning of the set, we heard the insanely catchy I Do by Terry Maltz. We're going to start this next block of tunes off with Detroit locals Mirror Mask. They dropped two really good demos on their Bandcamp page last summer, and I will be playing the first of those two. This one's called

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Good, Sad, Happy, Bad, closing out that lengthy set of songs with After Spirit from their album All Kinds of Days from last November. For those of you just tuning in to the last half of the show, you are listening to Radio Drill Time, the best in punk, post-punk, and indie rock, past and present, right here on CJAM 99.1 FM. At the beginning of this set, we heard Mirror Mask with Slick-ish, Susan Says by 1980s UK indie band Bona Dish, followed by another 80s track from French band The Sons of Joy with Dear Pleasures, and Detroit group Ingo Swan with ABC. And those guys in Ingo Swan just dropped a really great album 2 months ago called Hunger. So if you liked that one, make sure to check the rest of the album out. Up next, we're going to hear a song from the latest X Void album. But first, we're going to hear Kestrels with a song that features Weird Nightmare. Here's the track, Lilies.

UK group X Void with Down the Drain from this year's In Love Again LP. The band features members of Joanna Gruesome and The Tubbs, who also released a great album this year. And before that, we heard Kestrels featuring Weird Nightmare with their song Lilies. This is the sounds of Radio Drill Time with your host Nick with the very first new show of 2025. We've got about 20 minutes remaining and plenty of great music coming up here. We're going to kick off the next block with more Canadian music. This one complements of Spleen. Here's Unbearable.

Hello, Windsor, Detroit. You are listening to Radio Drill Time with your host, Nick. The first episode on our new Thursday 10 to 11 p.m. time slot. We just heard Spleen with Unbearable and a hot-off-the-press single released just days ago from Dublin's The Number Ones. That song was called Sorry. Next up, we have NYC duo Strawman Army. Congrats to those guys not only on their latest album, Earthworks, but their recent write-up in the Washington Post, making some big moves. I enjoyed their last record quite a bit, and this one is a great follow-up. So from Earthworks, we are going to hear Extinction Burst.

the excellent Detroit group Day Residue there with Nod If You Know from their recently released EP entitled I Love What You've Done With The Place. That leads us to our final two tracks of today's episode of Radio Drill Time. If you tuned into the show late and want to check out the rest of the show, fear not, because I will have the show uploaded to my Mixcloud page shortly after this broadcast. Now we are going to end the show with two tracks in tribute to two pioneers of punk, Mr. Brian James of The Damned and Mr. David Johansen of the New York Dolls. Two extremely important bands for me and for music fans the world over. We're going to hear the classic Neat, Neat, Neat, a song I never tire of, and Vietnamese Baby, both from each band's legendary debut albums. Thanks for tuning into the show today. Once again, this has been your host, Nick, with Radio Drill Time, and I will be back here with another new episode at the beginning of next month. Brian James and David Johansen forever.

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0: welcome to another episode of Motor Mouth. Motor Mouth is a show dedicated and devoted to all things Detroit, both past and present. I am your host, DJ Wilna Ryder.
1: And I'm DJ Jomo.
0: And this lovely Thursday evening, we have episode 131. We are also celebrating our 3 years on the airwaves. Just want to give a quick shout out to my lovely co-host DJ Jomo for all of the hard work and effort that you put into the show and just doing this every week with me. So shout out to you. I love you and you freaking rock.
1: Oh, thank you. The shout out is mutual, as I thank you for helming this project for 3 years, working on all these zines, interviews. Thank you for all that you do. It's love all the way down. And yeah, and here's to three more.
0: Yeah, cheers. Salud. Salud.
1: It's great chronicling this city's lovely and deep and never-ending musical history and artistic history as well.
0: Yeah.
1: What is our first track on episode 131 right now?
0: We are listening to Obsidian Eyes by Tovo. This is a super group containing Cam Frank, Jake Toehead, and Kyle Edmonds. Very excited about this single, and hopefully, you know, this is, you know, a sneak peek of what is more to come.
1: Yeah, I love this. Yeah, this is a really solid and a really nice treat to see J.K. Ho's name back on a project.
0: Oh, yeah. And coming up next, we have one from Market and new Proto Martyr. Keep it locked. CJAM, you are listening to 99.1 FM Motor Mouth, episode 131.

0: 99.1 CJAM. You are listening to Motormouth, the show dedicated to all things Detroit. We're celebrating 3 years on the air tonight, so we're bringing some extra special heat to you. In that last pack of songs, you heard first up Regional Deities by Market. That was followed by a new one from Proto Martyr entitled Feed the Sewer. Under our voices right now, you're hearing from none other than Model 500 and DJ Winona Ryder. Tell us about these tracks.
1: In that block, we had Market. This comes from their Ring Round with the Yellow Page album that was released last year. And I really think that there's no other band quite like Market in the scene right now. They're so refreshing, and I just really enjoy the textures in this album, and they're just really phenomenal musicians. Like, they're very much in their pocket.
0: Absolutely.
1: And they're so locked in, but it also allows them to do that improv, you know, like that jazz, free jazz improv element that they do in their songs. So yeah, really wanted to shout out Market in this episode, and also wanted to shout out Proto Martyr. This is a fresh new album called Hotel Usana. Genius is back. Can't wait to play more tracks from this fresh album in our future episodes. Under the sound of our voices, we are listening to a classic from Model 500. This is Ocean to Ocean. And, I mean, hey, it literally comes from the album titled Classics.
0: I was going to say.
1: A classic from the classics. So, even though this album was released in 1993, this song in particular, thanks to DJ Jomo for fact-checking me, came out in 1990. And this music just still feels so fresh and straight from the future. Coming up next, we have Bill Converse and Japanese Telecom. Keep it locked, CJAM. 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
3: 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In our last pack of songs, you just heard Living Chord from Bill Converse. And after that was Virtual Geisha, She Interacts by Japanese Telecom. DJ Wayona Ryder, tell us about these two excellent tunes.
4: Well, the first one, we had Living Chord by Bill Converse. He originally grew up in Lansing, but he grew up within the Detroit techno ecosystem. And then he relocated to Texas, and he actually had a song with Carlos Souffron, which we played episodes ago. I believe you played that. But I just really enjoyed his production on this song and just in the album in general. The album is from his 2019 Hallways. And after that, we had Virtual Geisha from Japanese Telecom. And, you know, this is a freaking classic track in that Detroit electro sphere. Japanese Telecom, we haven't played that much Japanese Telecom on Motormouth, and we're going to change that.
3: That's surprising, actually.
4: I know. Yeah. We have only played just like maybe a couple, but we're going to change that around here. Things are going to change around here. just wanted to play this one from a electro staple.
3: Absolutely.
4: DJ Jomo, what is under the sound of our voices and what is coming up next on Motormouth 131?
3: Yeah, right now under our voices, we're continuing that Drexian energy. The track is Bermuda Triangle from Abstract Thought. And Abstract Thought is an alias, a secret or a lesser known alias of Gerald Donald and James Stinson. This was like a forgotten kind of Drexia spinoff project.
4: Wow.
3: The EP here was released in 2003, so shortly before Stinson's passing. So.
4: Yeah. I feel like we should make like an iceberg meme of like all of their aliases.
3: yeah, absolutely. You know,
4: this will be at the bottom.
3: We really should make the Drexia iceberg. Absolutely. You're getting that meme within 24 hours sent to you. Right now, coming up next on the show is going to be some Lakar, Perspex, and DJ Scent. Don't go anywhere. We're just getting started on episode 131.

Everybody, get your whistle out. Everybody, get your whistle out. Everybody, get your whistle out. Everybody.

0: Hey, hey, hey, Motormouth, you are back. You are listening to Motormouth 131 on this lovely Thursday evening. Thanks for kicking it with us. And what you just heard in that last block was Aluminum Rectangles by Lacar. They Keep Dancing, the Nouveau Mix by Perspects. And lastly, we had Get Your Whistle, the original mix by DJ Scent. Under our voices, we are listening to The Fantasy, I Like What I Like, and DJ Jomo, I Like What You Played. So talk about them, and yeah.
1: So first up, we had this tune, Aluminum Rectangles from Lacar, and this was an early, almost proto-electro-clash project from one Adam Lee Miller, who would go on to be a staple of the duo Adult, and Ian R. Clark, who would be also a longtime staple of on Interdimensional Transmissions and go on to be work under the alias Perspex. I love this that this record exists because it's such an interesting document of a sound that we don't hear that often in Detroit. That electro clash sound that was so popular back in the late 90s, early 2000s. And cool to see that these two had a connection. After that, we had Perspex, Ian R. Clark himself, with the track They Keep Dancing. This was the Nouveau Mix. This track was famously featured on the Tangent 2002 comp that had so many iconic tracks that we've played on the show before.
0: Oh, the Disco Nouveau one?
1: Disco Nouveau,
0: oh,
1: yeah.
0: So good.
1: So this was featured in that batch of ghostly staples from the early 2000s. And Perspex I don't believe we've done much talking about Perspex on the show, worth noting that Perspex is a longtime staple of the Interdimensional Transmissions label, releasing the vast majority of his discography through them. Mm. Closing the block out was Get Your Whistle, the original mix from the one and only DJ Scent. DJ Scent, this past weekend on Friday, played the Sleep Olympics party, opening up the floor for Kay Alexi Shelby, and it just made me happy that she got put on to this party to see her getting her flowers. She was delivering just brilliant Detroit flavored house, and it was really cool. I caught somebody in the crowd next to me to their partner was saying, I gotta figure out who she is. What's her name? So it was cool that she was just, and you know, they were talking about how she had an infectious energy.
0: Right.
1: You could tell that she was enjoying what she was doing so much and had such a passion for it. And that really came through. And I don't know. I wanted to just quickly talk about that awesome
0: moment. No, that's beautiful. It's like she's definitely been a veteran of the scene, but like her performance, her playing is still so fresh that like new listeners still want to know like who is this, you know? And that's a hard thing to do when you've been in the scene for so long.
1: Right. Right now, closing us out, you're hearing I Like What I Like. This is an edit from BMG and Scott Zacharias as The Fantasy. Comes from their Secret Mixes series, which is chock full of gems if you're looking for some excellent dance floor bangers. Keep it secret.
0: Hush, hush.
1: I think that's it from me.
0: Awesome. 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
5: 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If you don't know, my name is Skinny Steve. You're now tuned into testing here. And what is testing that you ask? Well, I'm glad to tell you. Testing is where we play nothing but house, hip-hop, no, not hip-hop, house, disco, funk, anything with the four on the floor beat for the next 2 hours, and I will be your guide throughout this. I usually don't talk throughout these portions other than the portions where we have quick PSAs here and there because I like to let the music do the talking for itself. Speaking of, we might as well get right into it. It's a beautiful September afternoon here. I can't wait to see what October and November bring, but we're just going to hold on to these last little pieces of summer as it's fleeting away from us. So, without a further ado, we got You Gotta Dance, Vince's new disco mix by Sammy Deuce. I'm not going to talk much longer. Like I said, I'm going to let the music speak for itself. So, without a further ado, my name is Skinny Steve. This is Testing here, and you're listening to CJAM 99.1 FM.

house really makes me move. Some people need hip-hop, and R&B's okay. But a funky, laid-back, sweet house track takes my mind away. So here's a message for the DJ that's in the club tonight. Play a sexy, deep, hot house track so I can move my body right.

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So listen, Mr. DJ, send me on that high, cause I'm a house head forever, at least until I die. Without it, you can't move me, so don't you even try. 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

0: Ladies and gentlemen, that was Delano Smith. A message for the DJ. We kind of started off on some disco right there, and then we took it a little bit housier, a little bit groovy. And now, if you're hearing my voice, that means unfortunately we have to play some quick PSAs, but we'll be right back after about a minute, so don't change that dial. Don't click out of that website browser. Don't do nothing. And I'll be right back with more of those groovy, groovy tunes, all right? My name is Skinny Steve. 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
2: 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I told you I'd be right back with some more music. Anyway, we're going to play music for the next half an hour. And you know what? We're just going to get right into it. There's nothing really much to talk about here. This is the best part about my show. I don't really like to say too much. I just like to let the music talk for itself. Let my mixing. I'm mixing live. If anybody doesn't believe me, I'm mixing live while I'm playing all this stuff. So, anyway, the next song we got is called La Trompeta by, yes, the actor, the amazing, amazing guy, Idris Elba. Like I said, my name is Skinny Steve. You're tuned into testing here on CJAM 99.1 FM. Don't change that dial. Don't click out of that browser. Just let it play in the background while you're getting ready on your Saturday night, huh? How about that? I feel like that's a good idea. All right, let's get this music started.

We're gonna move. We're gonna shake. 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We're gonna shake. We're gonna shake. We're gonna shake. We're gonna move. We're gonna shake. Move. Shake. Move. 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We're gonna move. We're gonna shake. We're gonna move. We're gonna shake.

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It only can be achieved by using sync mode of an oscillator and by modulating it very deep using an envelope. Let's show it again. Click 6 and it generates a very different, more digital tone to the space sound.

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0: Bug in my bed. 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That one's a sleeper. I really like that one. That one's super bouncy. 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It makes for a great song. Anyway, if you're hearing my voice, this means we have reached the final PSA of the night on my show. So stick around. Don't change out of that. Don't change that dial. Don't click out of that web browser. Don't do nothing. We'll be back in a minute with some more good, good tunes. All right. 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

0: Last night, you went out drinking and you did the right thing. 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
1: 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And just like that last PSA, I think you need to consider tonight how hard you're going to party. Because if you do go out tonight, whether it be visiting me at Wild Child tonight, or anywhere in the Windsor, Detroit area, or anywhere internationally if you're listening on CJAM.ca, the iHeartRadio app, or the Tuned In Radio app, any one of these applications, wherever you are in the world, number one, thank you so much for listening. Hold on, I don't have the clap sample ready to go. Hold on, let's just do this just because I don't have it. I'm just going to do that right now because I don't have that set up ready for me. Anyway, that's number one. Number one is thank you so much for listening. Number two, if you are going to go out tonight wherever you are in the world, please drink and consume these things that you take responsibly. If you're going to go out and you're going to have a wild night, be prepared. If you're going to have, if you don't have a buddy to drive you, call a Uber, call a taxi. Because the best thing I like to say is if you're going to go outside and do something stupid, do something dumb, do you really want your grandmother to open up the Sunday news and see your face on page one with the shenanigans that you caused last night? I don't think so. So plan ahead, be prepared. If you're going to go out, be responsible, be safe. Just don't be a dummy. Just don't be a dummy. How about that? How about that? So like I said, tonight I will be at Wild Child down on Olette in Windsor, Ontario, right after the show here. We're starting right at 10 o'clock. And after the show, we got Cowboys and Indies from 9 to 12. That's going to be a great thing. And yeah, pretty much that's it. If you are coming out next weekend, Friday, I will be at Disco Inferno. If anybody who came out last night, thank you so much for coming out. I feel like I did a pretty good job. There's a few things I got to tweak, do a little bit better, but that was the first time I ever played there, so I'm very excited to continue that partnership with that club. Anyway, we're just going to get right into the music, all right? We got Sammy Virgi, If You Need It. Now, this is if you're a big listener of the show, if you're a consistent listener of the show, I always like putting the last half hour to put on my kind of weirdo music, the stuff that I usually don't play at the clubs. And honestly, it's a lot of fun. And this is some D&B here, UK D&B. So it's going to be fun. We're going to see how it turns out. Like I said, my name is Skinny Steve. You're listening to the finale.

that you have testing for today, if you are going out, definitely come by, visit me. Sign up on the guest links on my Instagram, Skinny Steve Producer. Definitely check that out. And yeah, have a wonderful night. Be safe, be responsible, and I love you all. Have a good night.

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1: Last night you went out drinking and you did the right thing. You left the car at home. Thank you. But even though you slept, do you think you're okay to drive? If you drank a lot the night before, you could still be
2: in. And has heard before. C. J. A. M. Blast off. 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
1: 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Don't Try, Thunder Queens, No Saviors, Pie Sucker, Disco Assault, Georgie Von Porgy and the Paul Bears, Devils by Definition, Border Patrol, and right now it's Rough Shape with their brand new single, Good Night Sleep. I'm R5, and it's time to rip you to shreds.

Yo, what is going on, everybody? Welcome back to another fantastic show, Rip You to Shreds, right here on CJM 99.1. That's right, the fastest, and apparently the folkiest 90 minutes in Windsor and Detroit for that 2 minutes. Sorry, Jim. No, his show's the folkiest. That was the one before mine. Had a nice talk with Jim before he left and my show started. Okay, guys, so yeah, couple fans to start out. Brand new. Started the show. Brand new Rough Shape. Just came out a few days ago. That one's called Good Night Sleep. So I wanted to get that one on there. Sneak it in there in the set. So there you go. Before or after that, I'm going backwards. Usually I don't do that. After that, you got Border Patrol. So Border Patrol, they're a Windsor / Detroit band. This weekend's their last show together. Saturday at Meteor. They're playing with Years of Earnest and Ron Leary. And that one was called Anxiety off the Worst Excuses album from 2020. That one's going out to Ashley. Her birthday's tomorrow, so I made that special song request in there for her. Happy birthday, Ashley, tomorrow. Moving on, there's a show coming up Friday, a big, big one. Big reunion show, Funnel Fest, Coach and Horses reunion. It's going to be at the DH this Friday. So we're going to play a block of all four of those bands. You're going to hear Pie Sucker. You're going to hear Disco Assault. You're going to hear Georgie Von Porgy and the Pallbearers. And right now, you're going to hear Devils by Definition with their song Provocation, which is, again, I was lucky enough to get the unreleased Devil's Night album that they've yet to put out because of legal issues or something like that. So I'm going to play it for you right now. Devils by Definition, Provocation for Funnel Fest. Coach and Horses reunion. Let's get to it, guys.

Yeah, there you go. So before I go to the list, I have some audio difficulties. Just hold on a second. Hold on. I got to fix this. Hold on. It's okay, guys. I'm still here. There we go. Okay. I was using my software here for another music project, and the volume is all messed up. Now it feels better. Okay. Anyways, that was your show for Friday, Funnel Fest, the Coach and Horses reunion at Dominion House, featuring Pie Sucker with their song 7-4. That was off of their Pop Pursuit album from last year. Before that, Disco Assault with Blood for Your God, and that was off of the Rose City Noise Ordinance Pre-Dinner in America EP from 2024. Before that, Georgie Von Porgy and the Pallbearers with Reaper, and that was off of the 1/4 Coffee Company Sessions that released in June. And to start that set, you heard Devils by Definition with Provocation, and that was off of that unreleased Devil's Night album. So, yeah, okay. I said that really fast because I was like worried I was going to run out of time here. So, okay, audio's all set. We're all good. Now we can continue. Saturday at Fun, the new venue on Pusher. No Denial spot? Yeah. So that's a venue. They've had a few shows there now. So this show was supposed to take place at that Rose City Banquet Hall. Unfortunately, now that's no longer a thing. They closed down, locked their doors. So the show, unfortunately, got moved. Fortunate for you guys, it's in a cool spot, so Fun on Pulitzer. So you're going to hear the bands that are going to be playing there. The headliner, Cancer Bats, you guys know who that is. They're headlining. Before that, you're going to hear Don't Try from Quebec. You're going to hear Thunder Queens from London. And right now, Windsor's No Saviors. They're going to start off the show proper. This is their song, Thin Ice, right here. Rip You to Shreds on CJAM 99.1. The fastest 90 minutes in Windsor and Detroit. Guys, let's get to it.

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Boom. There you go. There's your headliner for Saturday night at Fun Cancer Bats right there with Speed Wizard. Kind of reminds me of some parts. Kind of reminds me of 90s, early 2000s Anthrax with John Bush on vocals. Kind of has that kind of vibe going on with a little more hardcore twist to it. Before that, Don't Try from Quebec. Cancer Bats from Toronto, by the way. I always have to include the city for Canadian bands. Don't Try from Quebec. Cries of Domination. And that was a single they dropped last year. Before that, Thunder Queens from London. Some grunge for you. Sounds pretty cool. I dig it. Sounds rad. Hyperlag. Could be interested in future shows down the road. Manifesting. Wait is the song, and that's off of the Bluebell single that they dropped this past August. And to start that set, you heard Windsor's No Saviors with Thin Ice, and that was off the Basement Dweller release from April. There you go. Sunday, Fun. It's an all-ages show, by the way. I think it's $25 at the door, advance. I don't know what the door is. Probably 30, I'm assuming. So, yeah. So, there you go. Saturday, you got the show there, and then you have the Border Patrol show at Meteor. So, there you go. Pick your poison, I guess. Now, let's get into some death metal / extreme kind of in that realm. I got four bands for you. I got Womb to Tomb. I like that name. Womb to Tomb. You got Yegg. You have Plague Ritual. And right now, this band supports... They're from Texas, down in Texas. Asylum. And they're supporters of the show way down in Texas. So thank you for all your support down in Texas. And now I'm going to play a song. It's called Disquieting from Asylum right here. Rip You to Shreds. CJAM 99.1 Windsor, Detroit.

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6: And we're back, folks. Have to put the brakes in. Sorry. I like to keep the momentum going, but, you know, got to do what you got to do sometimes. So, yeah, you just heard a four-block of, death metal, extreme kind of area. Womb to Tomb was the last thing you heard before the break with Darwin Award, and that was off of the Death Abroad EP from 2021. Before that, you heard Yegg with Awful Offering, and awful is spelled O-F-F-A-L. So I like that little twist there. And that was a single they put out last year. Before that, Plague Ritual with In Wrath, and that was off of the Where Souls Go to Die release that came out in July. And to start that set, you heard Asylum from Texas. Again, supporters of the show, appreciate it very much, guys. I hope you're listening. I hope you got to hear your tune. Disquieting on the show. That was off of the Cultus Inoxia release this past March. It's funny how some of the lyrics in there is like, there's some humor in there. Kind of got it. There's some humor, and that was pretty good. Something about roller coasters and figuring out what state it is. I dig it. Thanks, guys, for the support, as always. Continuing on, let's get in some crossover, guys. I haven't played some crossover in a little bit, so I got five for you for crossover. You're going to hear Turn Cold. You're going to hear New World Man. You're going to hear Doomsday. You're going to hear Life Cycles. And right now, quickie, brand new Iron Ragged. I mean, it was out since June, but I'm going to play it right now. Iron Ragged, this one's the title track. It's what's called Demonetization off the Demonetization EP. Right here, Rip Your Shreds on CJAM 99.1, the fastest 90 minutes in Windsor and Detroit. Let's go.

Yeah. Well, you know what that background music means. This is my last talking segment of the evening. So, yeah. Sometimes I like to talk for a while. Sometimes I just like to mention the songs and then move on. So I guess I'll just mention the songs and move on. Yeah, that last set, five songs. Some crossover there. It's been a while. Well, it's probably been like 3 or 4 weeks. I don't know. I forget. Play so many songs, I forget. Half the time when I'm playing, I got to go to like old lists and stuff. Anyways, Turn Cold right there. Last thing you heard with Stab in the Dark. And that was off of the Violent Breed album from last year. Before that, New World Man with The Beast Is Back. And that's the title track off their 2023 EP. Before that, you heard Doomsday with The Outlaw, and that was off of the Never Known Peace album from last year as well. Before that, Life Cycles with Fatal Path, and that was off of the No One Escapes Death EP they dropped in March. And to start that set, you heard a little quick one, the title track off of the latest Iron Reagan release that came out in June, Demonetization. That one there, a little D-beat action right there for it's going out to our pals in Wolf Charge. Corey, Paul, and Sean. I'm sure they like that if they're listening. Maybe Corey's listening. I don't know. Hey, Paul. I don't know. Anyways. Yeah, guys. If you're not following the Instagram page, Rip You to Shreds, one word on Instagram, and also follow the CJAM Instagram page. That's Friends of CJAM. Get the latest on the station and my show and everything else that's going on. There's a couple cool videos over the past few days of, you know, walking in the studio, how to navigate. So you basically that was like a POV of my evening when I come in here and walk down and enter the studio. And I'm sitting in the chair. That's on the video right now, guys. Yeah, before I go to the last block, usually I end the show with Canadian stuff this week. I'm not doing that because I played a lot of all the Canadian content at the beginning because of the shows and all that. So I fulfilled that quota of the CanCon. Make you sound like it's a bad thing. It's not a bad thing, guys. I got four songs of some like crustier stuff, some I don't know, power violence, neo crust, whatever you want to call it. There's so many subgenres now, I just forget. November was announced. Folded in Half is making their big debut. Been highly anticipated. They're going to be in town November 28th to play a show, and it's going to be with Bad Egg, friends of the show, Bad Egg, and a few other bands too. So I'm sure more on that to come. It's late November. And also a bunch of shows got announced for spooky season around Halloween weekend, a few shows. So the closer we get, the closer we'll talk about that. Hold on a second. I got to find this back. Yeah. As for next week's the 1 year anniversary show. It's a 52nd show, so I don't know what I got planned yet. I might do it. I don't know. I'm on the fence if I'm doing a throwback or just a regular show. I guess you'll find out in the when I do the stories and post what's happening. Anyways, four songs to end the show this week. I got Weekend Nachos to end the show with Unforgivable, and that's off the Unforgivable release from 2009. Before that, Excoriated with Flayed, and that's a single they dropped in 2024. Before that, you're going to hear Erode with No Sacrifice, and that's off of the Devout release from 2025. And to start this last set, you're going to hear Human Shield with Into Suffering, and that's going to be off of the Forever Indebted release from January they just dropped. And that's going to do it for me, guys. So it's been great. We'll see you next week for the 1 year anniversary show. I'm R5. You've been Ripped to Shreds, and

0: Special bulletin. The reports of a flying saucer hovering over the city have been confirmed. I saw the
1: rock and roll. Pardon me, madam. Would you tell our audience what would you do if the saucer were to land? Duck back in the air. Thank you.
0: The flying saucer has just landed. 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

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Welcome to the best show ever. I'm your host, Joe McGregor, here every Tuesday night from 9 till 10:30. Playing the best and mostly new punk and hardcore. Brand new stuff from No Man there. We also have new stuff from Bad Waitress, Fake Names, Walls of Jericho, Pink Squeeze, Spanish Love Songs, Quicksand, The Menzingers, Madball, The Self-Cut Bangs, Stacked Lineup again, live in studio. I went to Ride Fest over the weekend. Friday was awesome. Saturday was pretty good. And Sunday, not so great. The weather, oh my God, look up the weather, the mud at Ride Fest. The amount of mud was crazy. It looked like the International Plowing Match in 1988 or something, whichever one happened in Harrow. But yeah, saw some great bands. Pill blew the Sex Pistols out of the water. There are three songs they played because their set got cut short because of the incoming weather. Blew the Sex Pistols out of the water, who had a whole hour, and I watched most of it. Got kind of bored, but Pill, perfect. They're playing St. Andrews Hall this Friday. You should go if you've never seen them. Johnny Rotten, great frontman, one of the best frontmen of all time, and he proved it to me a couple days ago. So yeah, Public Image Limited, St. Andrews Hall, with Plague Vendor, I believe, on Friday. Might go to that myself. I don't think it's sold out yet. I'll talk about Ride Fest a little bit more later on, but we're going to get into some CanCon. We're going to do a whole CanCon set. We're going to play some Thunder Queens, some Roxanne Izzo, some Baby's First Pistol, and I'll be back in a little bit. 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

CJAM 99.1 FM. You just heard Bad Waitress with Loving Kind from their record In the Hollow. And before that was Baby's First Pistol with Confessional. That is a single. Before that was Roxanne Izzo with Sludge Metal. That's a single as well. And Thunder Queens start off the set with Bluebells, which is a single. And we start off the show with No Man with a song called They Have Names. And up next, we're going to do another set of singles. You know, I was really behind kind of getting everything on the show. So I just have a ton and ton of singles to get through in the next couple weeks. We're going to play some Fake Names, which is Dennis Lixon from Refused. We're going to play some Walls of Jericho, of course, from Detroit. Some Pink Squeeze, who I'm not too familiar with. And then brand new stuff from Spanish Love Songs, who have a new record coming out in October or November or something like that. I believe they're going to be doing a show at some point as well. I will look that up. But you are listening to the best show ever on CJAM 99.1 FM.

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You just heard Spanish Love Songs with Good American from their upcoming record Future Nausea. Pink Squeeze with Sweet Tooth from which is a single. Walls of Jericho, who have a new record coming out called System Error Humanity. The song was called Agency. And Fake Names with Until It's Normal from their upcoming record Punk Ruins. Went to Riot Fest in Chicago over the weekend. Top five bands I saw. Iggy Pop. Oh my god, that was so good. Especially after that terrible Sex Pistols performance. Public Image Limited, as I said before. Melt Banana. So good live. Hopefully I get to see them in a small club at some point. I know they play the Magic Bag every once in a while. Angie and Poitrine. 50,000 people watching Angie and Poitrine. A band that every show on CJAM has been playing. Of course, the two aliens in polka dots playing everywhere these days. Not Detroit, though. They played Chicago, and I went and saw them. And we got pretty close. And amazing show. Only played for half an hour. Perfect amount of time. But yeah, when you look back, sea of people. No room anywhere. Everyone was at that show. And then the Beths, who I've been a big fan of for the last couple years, finally got to see them. Unfortunately, it was in the pouring rain with tons of mud everywhere. But everyone seemed very happy during that particular performance. Go to Chicago. It's amazing. Up next, we're going to play brand new stuff from Quicksand. They have a new record called Bring On the Psychics. And then we're going to play a couple more singles after that. 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

CJAM 99.1 FM. That was Doom Scroll with The Ravine, which is a single. Schizophonics with Black Pleather, which is also a single. And we start up the set with my album feature for the week. It is the new record by Quicksand, Walter Schreifels, of course, from the Gorilla Biscuits and Rival Schools and Walking Concert. Quicksand these days being his main band, I would say. The record is called Bring On the Psychics, and you heard Regenerate, Crystallize, and Cool Guy. R.I.P. Chad Gilbert of Newfound Glory passed away over the weekend. I saw Newfound Glory many times. The Majestic, St. Andrews Hall, the State Theater, Warped Tour, Riot Fest, tons and tons of places. Yeah. Sad. There's been 4 punk rock deaths in the last 3 months, like big ones. Lou from Sick of It All, Andy from Every Time I Die, and of course Cheetah Chrome from The Dead Boys, and now Chad Gilbert from Newfound Glory. They're going quick. It's crazy. All right, up next, we're going to play brand new stuff from the Menzingers out of Chicago. The record is called Everything I Ever Saw. It's brand new. We're going to play 2 from that, and I'll be back in a little bit. 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
4: 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Thank you.

We will get to Madball in a second. You just heard a band called the Self-Cut Bangs. They're from the Prairie Provinces. And you heard two songs, Ouroboros and Writing in Stone, from the record Growth Spurts. Excellent band. Used to be just a husband and wife. Now it's a husband and wife and a husband and wife and another guy. Before that was the Menzingers with Breathe With Me and The Fool from the record Everything I Ever Saw. And up next, we're going to get into some Madball. We're going to play some Clockwork and Don't Miss Step from the new record Not Your Kingdom. And then an Australian band called The Hard-Ons, but they do songs in Korean, at least on this release. It's called Korean Language Mini Album. 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

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Don't have much time left. We just played the Hard-Ons from Australia. From their EP Korean Language mini album, you heard Where Did She Come From and Raining. And before that was brand new stuff from Madball with Don't Misstep and Clockwork. The new record is called Not Your Kingdom. We're going to end tonight's show with some Canadian bands. We're going to play some Better Off Dead and some Total Isolation. The Better Off Dead songs are first from the new record Definition. You're going to hear Billy, a Rebel with His Flaws, and Degrassi. And then after that is Total Isolation with Glued to a Vapid Hell and Death Knell Immersive from their new record Winfield. And I'll be back next week with a brand new show. She's Green playing Meteor next Friday. Go to that show. They're great. Great shoegaze band from Minneapolis or Minnesota or somewhere around there. Pill's playing St. Andrews Hall this weekend on Friday. Go to that if you've never seen them. And that's all I can think of at the moment. You've been listening to the best show ever on CJAM 99.1 FM. Oh, yeah, Sweeping Promises is going to be coming to town November, I believe, 3rd during WIFF. It's a Monday night. Excellent band, excellent release that just came out. I played it a few weeks ago. Go see Sweeping Promises live at Meteor. Get a ticket in advance. I'll be back next week. Here you go, CJAM 99.1 FM.

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Добрый день всем, good day to everyone. This is Radio UA and I'm Ksenia, your host. I'm your guide into Ukrainian culture for the next 90 minutes. In our new show, we will have a variety of entertaining segments covering music, interesting facts about Ukraine. We'll also highlight famous Ukrainians who have influenced the world, share cooking segments, teach some Ukrainian for beginners, along with catchy phrases. Stay tuned, and I promise to inspire you to discover more about this wonderful land of art, resilience, mysticism, and freedom.

Welcome back, my dear listeners, and I'm Xenia here with you with one of my favorite morning segments, 365 Facts About Ukraine. And are you ready? So, the voice of Ukraine, the deep story of Bandura. I really want you to know what is Bandura. Imagine walking along a Ukrainian road centuries ago. In the distance, you hear a voice, not simply singing, but carrying the memory of the entire nation. Accompanying that voice is the sound of the Bandura. But for those who have never seen one, then what does a Bandura actually look like? Imagine a large, beautiful wooden instrument, something between a lute and a harp. It's a body. The body is broad, rounded, a pear-shaped, with a short neck extending from one side across its wooden surface, stretches a remarkable fan of strings. And how many strings does it have? It depends on the type. Older traditional banduras often had around 20-24 strings, while modern concert banduras can have more than 60 strings, commonly between 55 and 65. I cannot imagine how many fingers do you need to have to play all of that. Bandura was never simply an instrument. For centuries, it was played by kobzars, wandering musicians, storytellers, and keepers of memory. Many traditional kobzars were visually impaired, so they were blind. They traveled from village to village, singing the dummy powerful epic songs about Cossacks, heroes, battles, captivity, suffering, and the struggle for freedom. In a world without television, radio, or the internet, the kobzars was like a living library, or a radio, let's call them like that also. But this beautiful tradition later became dangerous to those who wanted to control history. During the Soviet period, especially under Stalin, Ukrainian kobzars and banduristsfaced persecution. Their songs carried Ukrainian history, religious traditions, and idea for national identity. Things Soviet authorities increasingly viewed as politically dangerous. Musicians were censored, arrested, exiled, and in some cases executed. And the Bandura musicians, and there was a famous composer, Nat Khnatevich, for example, was executed in 1938. Traditional Ukrainian culture expression was suppressed, and performers were persecuted to replace their historic repertoire with politically approved Soviet songs. There is also a famous story that the large numbers of kobzars were gathered for a congress and secretly executed, just like that. While this story has become an important part of Ukrainian cultural memory, historians continue to debate the exact details because surviving documentary evidence is incomplete, or, of course, it was destroyed. And yet, the Bandura survived. Today, when its strings begin to vibrate, you are hearing more than a music. You're hearing a story that survived attempts to silence it. You are hearing centuries of memory. You're hearing the voice of Ukraine.

Hello, my dear listeners. It's Xenia back with you on 99.1 FM Radio UA. It's for you. So this segment is about famous Ukrainians. But I will speak now more about Ukrainian thing that is very, very famous. And it was built thanking to a lot of Ukrainians. So it's about their hard work I will talk about. And it I will talk about Maria. By the way, you can learn this word right now. It's Ukrainian word, Maria, that means a dream. Maria, the Ukrainian dream that touched the sky. Imagine looking up at the sky and seeing an airplane so enormous that for a moment it almost doesn't look real. A flying giant, a symbol of engineering, ambition, and human imagination. Its name was Maria, the Ukrainian word for a dream. The Antonov An 225 Maria was designed and built in Ukraine during the Soviet era, but the Antonov Design Bureau based in Kiev. But it was not an ordinary aircraft. It became the largest and the heaviest airplane ever built. Maria was more than 84 meters long, with a wingspan of almost 89 meters. It had six enormous jet engines and the incredible 32 wheels. Oh my gosh. Its original purpose was extraordinary. The aircraft was designed to carry the Soviet Buran space shuttle and other exceptionally large cargo. After the end of the Soviet space program, the aircraft was given a new mission. It became one of the world's most famous cargo planes, carrying massive generators, turbines, humanitarian supplies, and other loads that few, if any, other aircraft could transport in the world. We're talking about this, the world stuff. The Maria set an extraordinary number of aviation records. Its maximum takeoff weight

Dream is more than metal. Ukraine has announced plans and expressed the ambition to rebuild Mria. By the way, one of my friends, he's a soldier now, he's in the army and he's an engineer, and they're working on this project of New Mria. And I'm very proud. I'm very proud of my country. And even though their regional aircraft is gone, its story continues to inspire people around the world, because Mria proved that a dream can become something real. It can rise from the ground. It can carry the impossible. And perhaps one day the Ukrainian dream will fly again, because you can destroy an airplane, but you cannot destroy a dream. And also, one fun fact, Mria as a model you can buy on Timo. And here you go, you're welcome for the fans of airplanes. And let's continue with Ukrainian vibes. Music Sky. Oh my gosh, I cried so much about this song during my 20s. It's very lovely.

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1: And I'm back. Welcome me back, myself. Okay. So, my name is Ksenia, who doesn't remember, and now I would like to tell you about famous Ukrainians who moved the world around. And I think this one will be very interesting for you. It's about the Ukrainian who helped open Nepal to the world. Imagine a country so isolated that most foreigners could not simply visit it, a mysterious kingdom hidden behind the Himalayas. A place of ancient temples, snow-covered mountains, and royal palaces that was Nepal. In the early 20th century, and one of the people who helped change that story was a remarkable man born in Odessa, Ukraine, Boris Lisanovich. His life sounds almost like a movie. Boris was born in 1905. He became a ballet dancer, traveled across Europe, and eventually built an extraordinary network of friends among aristocrats, politicians, and royalty. Later, while living in India, he founded an exclusive club in Calcutta. And that it was his life changed forever, and this really changed. Among the people he met was King Chibuphan of Nepal. I hope I read his name correct. At the time, Nepal was largely closed to international visitors, but Boris saw something extraordinary in the country. He saw the breathtaking Himalayas, the ancient culture, the mystery, and he believed that people from around the world would want to experience it. He became a close friend of the Nepalese royal family and helped promote the idea of opening Nepal to international visitors. In 1950s, Boris established the Hotel Royal in Kathmandu, widely recognized as Nepal's first major international standard tourist hotel. In 1955, he helped organize one of the first groups of international passport-carrying tourists to visit the country. The hotel soon became a meeting place for adventurers, diplomats, celebrities, and Himalayan explorers. Mountaineers preparing for expeditions to the world's highest mountains passed through the Kathmandu. And Boris helped create the hospitality infrastructure that international tourism needed. Today, Nepal is one of the world's most famous travel destinations. Millions of people dream to seeing Mount Everest, walking through the Himalayas, and exploring Kathmandu. And behind the beginning of that extraordinary transformation stands a fascinating Ukrainian-born man from Odessa. His name again was Boris Lisanovich, a dancer and adventurer, a hotelier eventually, and a man who helped introduce Nepal to the world. Sometimes one person can look at a closed door and see an entire world waiting to be discovered. Before we continue, I would like also to take a moment to express my deepest sympathy to all the friends and families affected by their recent tragedy. I'm truly sorry for everyone who has been touched by this heartbreaking event. My thoughts and prayers are with those who are suffering, with the families waiting for the news, and with everyone whose lives have been affected. I'm praying for their lives, for their safety, and for the strength for all the families and friends during this incredibly difficult time.

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1: The FM. I'm sorry.
0: English is not my first language, but I'm trying my the best. So yeah, my first language is Ukrainian, but now I will not teach you some Ukrainian. It will be a little bit later. Now we will speak about Ukrainian cuisine, and it will be a holodets. If you see how it's written, you will never read it. So just remember, holodets. If you see Ukrainian words that start with k and h, it's h. Holodets, the Ukrainian dish that takes patience. Now let's talk about the Ukrainian dish that may surprise people who are trying Ukrainian food for the first time. And I will tell you, it's not the best actually dish to try Ukrainian food for the first time. It can scare you, but you need to try it anyway, because it's super tasty. Holodets. It's a traditional Ukrainian meat dish that is served cold. At first, it may look like an ordinary jelly, but inside you will find tender pieces of meat. And here comes the fascinating part. Traditional holodets creates its own natural jelly without needing artificial gelatin. So, how does it work? The secret is time. Almost it's time. To prepare traditional holodets, people usually use parts of pork or beef that are rich in natural collagen, such as pork legs, shank, or other bone in cuts. The meat is placed in a large pot, covered with water, and cooked very slowly for many hours. And I really mean slowly. The mixture makes simmer to from 6 to 8 hours, sometimes even longer, depending on the ingredients. During this time, the collagen naturally dissolves into the broth. So imagine it's going out from the bone, goes into the broth, and stays there. When the broth later cools down, it transforms into a rich natural jelly. Toward the end of cooking, people add ingredients such as carrots, onions, garlic, salt, and spices to create a deep and savory flavor. Once the meat becomes incredibly tender, it's removed from the bones and placed into the balls or special dishes, usually some balls, crystal balls. We usually use it for to see how it's transparent and beautiful, all the food inside. And we strain the broth and it's poured over the meat. Sometimes slices of carrot or fresh herbs are added for decoration. Then comes the most important step. The holodets is placed in a cold place, traditionally somewhere naturally cold, or today inside the refrigerator. Usually we're cooking this dish in winter for some holidays, right? Because it takes a lot of time to cook it. So it's usually for Christmas. So we put it outside of the window to naturally get it cold. So it chills for several hours. The liquid slowly turns into a firm, shimmering jelly. Imagine how healthy this food is it if it's natural collagen, natural jelly, how good it's for your body. And then it's ready to serve. Holodets is often enjoyed during holidays and family celebrations. Ukrainians may serve it with mustard, horseradish, fresh bread, or garlic. I eat it just like it, without any adding anything. It may not be a dish that everyone immediately understands when they see it for the first time. It looks a little bit creepy and weird, especially when you know how it's cooked. But for many Ukrainians, holodets is a taste of home. It is a taste of childhood. It's a dish that teaches patience, because the best things sometimes need time to become something truly special. And we're coming to the next singer, and I would like to tell about her a little bit. So I know her since she was at the age of my younger daughter, like 4 or 5 years old, and she grew up into incredible star. And I'm really very proud of her. She didn't lose her style, she didn't lose her identity, and she stands for Ukraine, and she didn't move out from Ukraine. She's there.

I'll be in Westport, Connecticut tonight for the screening of Steal a Story, Please, about Democracy Now! With the director, Tia Lesson. And then we're on to London, Hackney Picture House on Friday, September 25th. On Sunday, we'll be in Lewis. On Monday, we'll be also in London. Check our website then to Copenhagen, the Grand Theater, and finally to Berlin, Germany. I'm Amy Goodman with Anjali Kamat. 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
2: 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This is The Traveling Salesman. I'm Ron Leary. We're going right till 6:30, as always, every Wednesday. And we're starting the show off today. I'm really excited to see Charlie Parr coming this week. He's one of my favorites. He's got a new release out called Rooming House. And we're going to hear the lead-off track from there, Duluth 1964. It's right here on CJAM.

that there is Australia's Gordy. Real cool new EP called Nylon. Live off the floor. Very minimal. Couple artists, or Gordy and one or two others maybe at the most. And yeah, I was really been digging that EP. And then I thought, oh, I should kind of probably look up and see who this person is. And it turns out she's on a major North American tour right now, playing all the major cities north and south of the border. And there's one show that's not in a major city. It's in fact happening here in Windsor, and it's happening this Sunday, September 27th, at the Meteor with Gracie and Rachel opening in support. Yeah, that's Gordy from Australia. A track called Quitter from her new live off the floor record. EP called Nylon. Check it out, folks. Let's keep rolling along here. We're going to play an old friend of mine. I met him back in Toronto back in probably the 2010s. Kind of playing at a lot of similar places like the Press Club and stuff up on whatever street that was there, Dundas perhaps. And Danny's a great musician. Always had a lot of respect for what he's doing. And but the last few years, I've been really cranking out the records and hitting the road like crazy all across North America. They're really going for it. And they got a brand new record out, just came in this week, called If Looks Could Kill. And we're going to blow things off here with Danny Lage and The Looks this week. Track called Shelved. It's right here on CJM.

There's New Brunswick's John McKeel from his brand new release, Gold Horatio. The track we heard from that this week was called Stinging Reflection. And then before that, also from New Brunswick, that was Rick White and Julie Duaron from their record. They teamed back up together to make a record, and it's called Together. And the track we heard from that this week was called The Question. And we started that set off with Montreal's Danny Lage and The Looks from their brand new release, If Looks Could Kill, track called Shelled. We're going to keep things rolling along. There's a big show happening here in Windsor this Saturday night, Saturday, September 26th, at downtown Windsor there at the Meteor. And it's Border Patrol's final show. They had made a record that was all set, recorded, and the vinyl order was in. And then, of course, the world shut down there for a long time. And the album never really got its proper due as a show. The album release shows were canceled. And things happen, and time passes. And they're going to do one final show to properly honor the release. The Worst Excuses, and that's happening this Saturday at the Meteor. And a support act there, Years of Earnest, and lo and behold, yours truly, Ron Leary as well. And that show's it's $20 advance and $25 at the door, so you might want to look into some advance. I believe the tickets are have been moving pretty actively, so you might want to grab that while you still can. So let's hear some Border Patrol, track called Michigan's Hand from their release that's officially, I guess, coming out Saturday. The Worst Excuses is right here on CJAM

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1: Tuned in here to CJAM, and just before those messages, we heard Border Patrol from their release from a few years back, technically, called The Worst Excuses. Track was Michigan's Hand, and they're playing down at Meteor this Saturday. It's going to be a packed house, and it's going to be an amazing night, and you don't want to miss it. I highly recommend coming down. Let's keep rolling along here. This is Asher White from his latest Love Aggregates track called Nightingale, Virgin, Sailor's Moon. It's right here on CJAM.

that there's Montreal's Velour from a live record called Soul à la Salle Claude Le Valais. Track was Je T'aime Take Deux. All right. And before that was Black Marble from their latest Life in Small Places track called It Always Comes to Me. And we started the set off there with Asher White with their track called Nightingale Version Sailor's Moon from our latest there, Love Aggregates. Let's pop out to Lethbridge here, Alberta. Came in the station a couple weeks ago. This is Star Painter, brand new record called Cayenne Flower Bed. Let's hear the track, I Found a River. 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

0: That there's Angela Autumn from her brand new release, Believer, track called My Alchemy. And it looks like she's going to be coming to the Logger House in December, which will be a real great, small, intimate show to catch her in. And then before that was Montreal's Corridor from their 2024 release, Mimi, track called Pellicule. And we started set up there with Lethbridge, Alberta's Star Painter, track called I Found a River, and that's from their brand new release, Cayenne Flowerbed. Stick with us here, folks. We'll be right back after these messages. We got another half hour to go. So yeah, let's hang out.
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1: Keep rolling along here. This is Rap Boys. They're playing this Sunday, headlining the Sunday night bill at the Ferndale DIY Street Fair. So let's hear a track from their latest, Singing to an Empty Chair. It's called Anywhere. Rap Boys right here on CJAM.

All right, that there. Brand new single out from Detroit's Poor Player. Track called Revolution. And you can catch Poor Player. I think the next closest local show would be in Ypsilanti, October 10th at Louis Leisure Lounge for an event called Bobtoberfest. That sounds like a great time. And before that was also from Detroit. There was The Going Gones, who are, well, the track we heard there was I Want It All For You, and that's from a live EP called Live at the Outer Limits, and that's in fact where they're playing tonight, The Going Gones and Matthew Smith in Montreal's Elephant Stone are playing there tonight, whatever day it is here, Wednesday, September 23rd. But also The Going Gones are playing Sunday at the Ferndale DIY Street Fair on the Sunday afternoon. And then the headliners there, we started the set off there, was with Rap Boys, track called Anywhere. And that's from their latest Singing to an Empty Chair. Well, let's pop over to this side of the river here. Dan Dick from the Brandy Alexander is one of my faves. Just said this solo track here called Charlene. It's on this month's CJAM Singles Club compilation, and we're going to hear it right here. Charlene, Dan Dick, right here, CJAM.

see if you believe me. I ran around this whole damn world and found out I could only be me. And when you hear this, you'll know I never stood a chance. I could change my name, my body, but not this circumstance. I was a trans country singer around the turn of the millennium. I was just trying to sing about who I was and

And there's a great Ray Spoon from their latest release from earlier this year called, we heard the title track there, called Assigned Country Singer at Birth. And before that was Vancouver's Tops from their record, I think maybe last year now, called Bury the Key. And we heard the track Fallen on My Sword. And for that was Daruti Column, Sargossa Sea's track we heard there. And that's from album for a couple months back now called Renaissance. And we started the set off there with Windsor's Dan Dick, single on CJAM Singles Club month this month, September. Track called Charlene, Dan Dick. All right, that pretty much near does it here for us on the Traveling Salesman, once again flying by this week. Stay tuned though, Field Trip is coming up at 6:30. We're going to leave you off with a couple tracks here. Detroit's Bonnie Hook, song called Songbird from an album she just put out this week called, or last week called, White Lodge. And then we'll end it off with Nova Scotia's Mama's Broke and a track called Old Fashioned Love Song from their brand new release, Reunion. Stay tuned folks, right here to CJAM.

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1: Well, hey there, everybody. It's time now for When We Wake. I'm your host, Andrew Shaver, and you have got me for just under an hour. And on today's program, I've got a wake-up call. Holy moly! Your ears do not deceive you. It's true. It's been a while. My guest today is award-winning singer-songwriter Mimi Obonsawin, whose new album, Evoke, is rooted in the natural world and alive with the lessons it has to offer. It's a world shaped by growing up, as she puts it, a wild child running through the woods near Sudbury, Ontario, by her life now in the Ottawa Valley, and by the 28 garden beds she tends at home. For her recent sold-out album release show at the Redbird in Ottawa, she even filled the venue with flowers from those gardens. We talk about songwriting as both medicine and offering, finding your way back to the land, and why some songs need to wait till an audience is ready to receive them. We also get into touring with her husband Ryan, learning from artists like Julian Taylor and William Prince, and the quiet superpower of holding a room. Here's my conversation with Mimi Obonsawin, once I figure out how my headphones work. Hello, Mimi.
2: Hello, how are you?
1: Oh, shoot, I can't hear me and I can't hear you. You can hear me, right? Based on the way you're responding? I don't understand what's happening here. What about now? Say something, Mimi.
2: Check. Hello.
1: Nope. Still nothing. There we go.
2: Can you hear it?
1: Nope. It's this wire. There we go.
2: Check.
1: Mimi Obonsawin.
2: Hello.
1: There you are.
2: I'm happy that the recording captured all of this.
1: Oh, yeah. And you can be sure I'll keep it all in.
2: Yeah, that's awesome.
1: I do, actually.
2: That's awesome. Yeah, you know what? We're people. We're humans.
1: 100%. And, you know, that our idiosyncrasies, our perceived faults and foibles, that's what makes us interesting, no? Discuss.
2: I definitely think so. I'm so happy to see you. Thanks for chatting.
1: Oh, it's great to see you. Yeah, I'm really happy you were able to make this work. And congratulations on the release of a great new album, Evoke.
2: Thanks, man.
1: That's awesome. How you feeling? Because we're chatting, what, 3 days? Whatever, in the few days after it was fully released, right?
2: It came out on Friday, and today's Tuesday. So whatever math that is.
1: Okay, whatever math that is. So how has the weekend been subsequent to the release of Evoke? What's it feel like for you to put new music out into the world?
2: I feel like not a weight has lifted off my shoulders, but I just feel a little bit lighter, if that makes sense, just because it like percolates for so long. And then you're just like, ooh, I have a secret with the whole world. Right. And then you're just kind of keeping, and then you're just teasing a little bit here and there. Yeah. So I feel light, but I also feel like we played a show at the Redbird in Ottawa, which I saw your poster in the back room.
1: Yeah, I'm going to be playing the Redbird actually in, I don't know, 3 weeks actually, at the end of September.
2: Ah,
1: yeah. So
2: okay.
1: When you say we, you and your husband Ryan, is that?
2: Yeah, okay, yeah, great. Exactly. And actually we played full band, so we also had our guitar player. His name's Marc Antoine, and we had our new sound guy, who's been our full-time sound guy. And it was like a sold-out, like homegrown, amazing show. I'd never been to that venue before, but I always wanted to. And we brought all kinds of garden flower. It was just like, it was so nice.
1: Wait, talk to me about the garden flowers, because this is a big part of your life. You can't talk to Mimi Obonsawin without talking about what you grow. Talk about homegrown. And we'll talk about that song as well. But what about the garden flowers at the Redbird?
2: Yeah, well, we're kind of at the end of our garden this time of the year, and I planted a lot of flowers. Actually, I think this is my most flowers in our garden. We grow a ton. I think we have about 28 garden beds, and I dedicated a bunch of them to flowers this year. So I had cut a bunch of flowers and I put them in jars in front of the stage, and then we brought like some lights and some banners, and then we had a little raffle basket, and we gave flowers and merch. It was so cute. It was such a special night.
1: I bet it was. So let me ask you this. By the time I roll into Ottawa, September 26th, are there going to be any flowers left for me to pick up, Shay Obonsawin, to put in front
2: of the
1: stage?
2: I'm marking this in my calendar now. Andrew in Ottawa. If there is
1: needs flowers.
2: I'm typing that right now. If there is, they might be ugly, but I can make it work.
1: All right. Yeah, you know the saying, an ugly flower is better than no flower.
2: It's true. People are into dead flowers these days, I will say. You know those like dry dead flowers. Ones?
1: Yeah, yeah. We have some in our house. So I am said people in that regard. So your show went well. It sounds like it went terrifically well. Well is an understatement. But this was playing the Redbird in Ottawa. You live outside of Ottawa, in the Ottawa Valley. Yeah. And so the Redbird, has that been a venue that you've been thinking about and wanting to play? Okay. So this is a culmination of a lot of things right now.
2: Yeah. Yeah. Like it had been, I think I met Jeff about like 2 or 1.5 years ago.
1: Jeff books the Redbird.
2: Yeah. Books the Redbird. Jeff is a legend and has a beautiful space. So I always wanted, and like, so many people I love and look up to have played in that room. So it was like one of those things I really wanted to do. And then we decided to like mark the day that the album comes out with the show. Cause like nothing worse than just being like, well, it's out now.
1: And that's that,
2: you know?
1: Yeah.
2: Yeah. Yeah. Woo. Yay. So I wanted to mark the day. And then I was so stressed all summer about like ticket sales. Cause I feel like, you know, you just get in your head and you're like, oh, nobody's going to come. And then, you know, we found out like 10 days before the show that it was sold out. And some people that had seen us like 10 years ago came out to the show, and, well, and all special kinds of new people and so much family. It was just so nice.
1: Yeah. Yeah. Oh, that's really lovely. But I recognize the, I think any artist would, musical or otherwise, when we're trying to make something and we make that thing and then we're like, okay, is anybody going to care about this thing? It's a tough spot to be in. And then isn't it great when you're like, actually, a lot of people cared and then some, because we sold out 10 days early. That's
2: Wonderful.
1: Thanks.
2: That's really great. Thanks, man. Great. I feel like you're totally right. Like you can only... I feel like as songwriters, the both of us, you write the thing and you're like, oh, I can't wait to share it with the world, you know? And then you hold on to it and then you play it at a show and you're like, okay, now I'm ready to like put it on a record and it reach more people. And then, yeah, the idea of it like creeping in, will anybody listen to this? Like it can only, the act of creating the song can only like fill your heart for so long. You know what I mean? And then it's out in the world and it's not yours anymore and you're like, what's gonna happen, you know? And I love songwriting as like the medicine part, but also like the offering part too.
1: That's lovely. Talk to me more about that, the medicine part and then the offering part. So songwriting as a healing process for you, is that what you mean by the medicine?
2: Totally. I feel like as an indigenous songwriter, you know, I learned early on when I was younger that, you know, music is medicine and that's why it resonates with humans so much, you know? And I feel like for this record, more than any other record, I realized that I was writing things that I was like actively experiencing or learning about myself or going through, you know? Like, for example, there's a song called Better Than Before. And I think I was going through like a transition from like a difficult time to like a brighter time. And that song kind of helped me transition into that. And then when I get to sing that song to people at a show, you meet people after the show and they're like, I needed to hear that, you know, and it meets them on their journey where they are. And I feel like that's the medicine part becomes the offering part, where it's like, I'm writing stuff that feels really real and that I'm learning and observing and experiencing. And then you put it on the paper and then you kind of understand that you have to let go of it a little bit and it might mean something different to somebody else. And that's magical, you know?
1: Yeah, it truly is. There's there's such a beautiful magic and alchemy involved in the songwriting process that I fell so hard in love with, because I didn't start really writing songs until, I don't know, six or seven years ago. And it was that, like what you talk about, what the song meant to me and what it did for me as I was writing it was one thing. And then there was the sharing it with a band to record it was a whole other thing. And then seeing what they did and what it transformed into. And then what, you know, Matt Barber mixed my first two albums and produced, and Danny Ledwell, this last one, what they did as mixers, you know, and as a producer. And then it just goes through all these iterations and then it goes out into the world. Yeah. And then people... it becomes an offering, like you say. I think that's really wonderfully put. And there's something healing in that offering as well.
2: Man, you just nailed that. Isn't it? Oh, I love this. This is the best job ever.
1: Well, sure, it's the best job ever when you're as good at it as Mimi Obonsawin is. From her new album, Evoke, here is Better Than Before, featuring her pals, The Pairs, on When We Wake.

0: From her new album, Evoke, that is my guest on today's episode of When We Wake, Mimi Obansawin with Better Than Before. Before the break, we were chatting about what songwriting means to Mimi.
1: I also think of it as like a mirror, you know, and sometimes when you're writing something, it's like it's reflecting the lessons or the medicine or whatever you want to call it, like the thing back at you. And you're like, oh, right. Okay. Right. I need to check this. I need to tap into the, I need to learn this thing that I wrote. And that to me is like, that has always blown me away. Cause sometimes you take a step back and you're like, where did that come from? Okay. I'm listening.
0: Well, that's so interesting. did that happen on this album?
1: Yeah. Yeah.
0: Can you tell me about, you know, an instance of that on Evoke?
1: Yeah. For me, it's the song Worthy, just like the tagline that keeps coming back, into my body and out of my mind, that idea. And I remember writing it and just being like, whoa, this is interesting. Cause I've never said that. I've never heard that, going out of your mind and into your body.
0: Right.
1: And it was definitely a lesson I needed to learn about, like, you know, there's so much noise going around on social media, and being an artist is like, it can be really hard, where you're like always comparing yourself and you're like, well, I don't do it like this. Is it still worthy? You know, like all that stuff.
0: Am I still worthy because I do it differently?
1: Yeah.
0: And someone that I look up to, the way they do it.
1: Exactly.
0: A perception of success that's greater than mine.
1: Yeah. Exactly. Exactly. And sometimes it's hard to shut that noise out, but even on a personal level, you know, like sometimes you feel like you don't belong. I definitely feel like I don't belong most times.
0: And why is that, do you think? What where's that come from for you?
1: I think it comes from, I don't know, like being a mixed person, being like my dad says, a weirdo.
0: The beautiful weirdos in this world.
1: Uh-huh. Yeah, in a good way. But I think like when you speak to or more languages and you belong to more than two communities, you feel like you belong a little bit everywhere and a little bit nowhere at the same time.
0: I recognize that.
1: Yeah. And that feeling can be overwhelming sometimes. And I think I was thinking about those things as well as all the noise that's going around when I wrote that. And I was like, yeah, this is the lesson I needed to learn, is like spend more time in my heart, enjoy the moment. And every time I sing it on a stage, I remind myself, even though it's at the end of the show, I'm like, right, enjoy this. Like, it's so precious and it's so perfect right now. Just be in your body, you know?
0: Oh, that's beautiful. It's always at the end of the show?
1: It's like the second last song, and it's always like, oh, right, I should have been enjoying this.
0: Oh, really? It's a reminder.
1: No. I enjoy 99% of all of our shows, but it's just a nice, like, return to the earth, you know?
0: how do you decide a set construction? How do you know, or at what point did you know that Worthy was going to be like the penultimate song in your set? Was it like, I'll try it up front, I'll try it at the end, I'll try it in the middle, and this is where it belongs? Or are you like, this is where I want my song, like in the culmination, the construction of the arc? Like, how do you go about doing that?
1: That's a great question. Nobody's ever asked me that before. Thank
0: you. Oh, really? I'm really fascinated to hear the answer.
1: Yeah. I think we've definitely tried it earlier in the set, and it's got like a dancey kind of, almost like a soca group, but not all the way.
0: Yeah.
1: And earlier in the set, I felt like people were still getting to know us, and they weren't super comfortable engaging with their bodies and dancing. So there's that. But I think like the one moment that really like shaped this song in the set, but also in the studio, is when we toured in Australia. We played at Woodford Folk Festival. Mm. I don't know if you've ever been there.
0: I've been to Australia, but not to the festival.
1: Oh, man. Like, I cried our first set because I've never had people dance and come up to the stage like that for our music before. And I didn't have to convince them. They just like came and sang this song and like just danced so hard. And I was like, oh, this belongs at the end of the show as a celebration, like a moment where we've journeyed. We've gotten to know each other, and then we can just like let it all hang out at the end.
0: Wow. So it yields like greater fruit at the end once you've had a relationship with the audience. That's so interesting.
1: Because I also make them sing, so lot. And I'll sing until it gets awkward, you know? Right. So you want to do that. You want to do that at the end.
0: Yeah, I'll make it weird. I'll make it really weird. At the risk of making it really weird, here's Mimi Obansawin's Worthy, right in the middle of our chat on today's episode of When We Wake.

0: man, I want to hear that song at any point in the set. Are you kidding me? My guest on today's episode of When We Wake is Mimi Obonsawin. That was her tune Worthy from her new album Evoke. And before the break, Mimi was telling me how that song found its place in her live set. And that's where we pick up our chat.
1: So you want to do it at the end, but not the end. It's the second to last song.
2: So
1: what happens after that big celebration? How do you like to end your sets?
2: We end it with Homegrown, which is ironically the first song on the record.
1: Yeah.
2: Because it's the fastest tempo song I've ever created.
1: Right. Right.
2: And that also just kind of amps up, like, I feel like it's got similar kind of textures and feel, but it just amps up. There's a couple sub drops in there and people just like get on their feet and it's just once we get them up on their feet, we want to keep them there and at the end of the show. So
1: yeah. Okay. So you're building towards that and you're just getting bigger and bigger and bigger. I gotcha.
2: Yeah.
1: That's great. These are both great songs. Talk to me about Homegrown and what it means for you. What does it mean to be homegrown?
2: For me, to be homegrown means that you carry like this love and pride of where you come from and your ancestors and the place where you call home, whether it's the place that you were born or the place that you just live. Like, there's just such a strong connection to that. And I feel like as a touring artist, which you probably know, is like when you go somewhere new for the first time, people are so excited to tell you about their favorite trail, their favorite place. Did you go here? You know, talk about the weather, talk about the land. And that land connection to me is just like, it belongs to everybody, you know, and we're all kind of homegrown people. And that connection to the earth, I feel like, is a really important thing to talk about and to bring up. Because like we're food growers. I grew up free range in the forest in Northern Ontario. Like I'm a self-declared bush woman, but I feel like, you know, we're at a place with our climate and our relationship to the earth where we need to like have that love piece. We need to talk about it. We need to acknowledge that we belong to the earth and she is literally our mother, you know? So it's all of those things. And for the music video, we shot it in Northern Ontario, Manitoulin Island, because I grew up going there as a kid. And it's just like, that's my folks. That's my home. I just wanted to celebrate where I come from and the people that came before me.
1: That's beautiful. Tell me about where you came from. Paint me a picture of you as the wild child in the forest.
2: Yeah. So I grew up in just like, I guess like 15, 20 minutes north of Sudbury. I always say Sudbury, but now we're going deep.
1: Let's go deep. Let's get past the big old nickel.
2: Past the nickel.
1: That's it.
2: Past the nickel and you'll stumble upon all these like really cute Franco-Ontarian communities. Right. So I grew up in a French community called Hanamer. And we lived about like 10 minutes out of town, like straight into the bush. And our neighbor used to like cut trails in the forest for me. And we always had like, my dad was really into birds and we always had like peacocks and turkeys and we had a pond with ducks. And, you know, there was always like animals around, like foxes and lynx. And I just like spent my whole childhood outside, playing outside. And my parents were always like, go play outside. So just, you know, one-on-one with the land as a kid in the bush. And I feel like it really shaped me, I think, as an artist, but as a human too. Because when I moved to Toronto to pursue music, I was so culture shocked that there was not nature everywhere.
1: I bet.
2: You know what I mean?
1: No kidding.
2: So,
1: Where did you seek it? You must have found, you know, there is some... And for those listening in Toronto, they're like, yeah, but there's High Park and there's the Don Valley. And I mean, it exists, but not in the way you're talking about. So how did you seek it out in Toronto? Where did you find it?
2: Well, that's, you know, the fact that you have to pay for parking to see trees weirded me out. Mm. But then you get used to it. So I spent a lot of time in the beaches and at the bluffs. I just explored so much of the beaches and the bluffs. And I just thought it was such a magical place,
1: right?
2: You know what I mean? In the city. So yeah. And then since Toronto, now we've moved back to the bush in the Ottawa Valley.
1: Okay. All right. So you're the equivalent 15, 20 minutes outside of Sudbury, but now in the valley.
2: Exactly.
1: Ottawa. That's cool. You know, in hearing you talk about your move to Toronto and, and being like, well, where's the nature? Mm-hmm. I spoke with, do you know the songwriter, singer-songwriter, the artist Kyle Stevens? He just put out an album.
2: Okay.
1: And I chatted with, earlier this summer, I chatted with him. He lives in Toronto. Cool. And one of his kind of, one of the, outside of music, a day job of his is to take trips with city folk, basically, cool. in Toronto to show them the nature.
2: That's awesome. That's really cool. I feel like I also always laughed when people were like, oh, you're from Northern Ontario. So like Barrie? I'm like,
1: well, yeah, right, nah. right. No, a little bit further. So like Huntsville?
2: Yeah. Yeah, exactly. And then we toured in Thunder Bay and they're like, girl, you're not from Northern Ontario.
1: Right.
2: You're from Northeastern
1: yeah.
2: Ontario.
1: Yeah, yeah, yeah, yeah, totally. And then the person from Kenora was like, Thunder Bay, relax, okay?
2: Yeah. Yeah, totally.
1: I tree planted in all of those cities, actually.
2: Oh, cool.
1: Well, not the cities, but, you know, in that area. Yeah, exactly.
2: Beautiful.
1: A lifetime ago. It was formative years, for sure.
2: Mm.
1: Like
2: mm.
1: running through the bush, basically, you know?
2: It's good. I yeah. think it's good. I think if I was prescribing anything, I'd be like prescribing outside time to people. Go play outside. Go talk.
1: Yeah.
2: Go talk to a tree. It feels good.
1: Yeah. So talk to me about you know. Let's pick today, for example. Today is a Tuesday. What was today about for you in your life?
2: Oh, that is a great question. This is a go time in the garden because everything's reaching its
1: right.
2: peak where everything looks terrible, but there's so much food, so you have to kind of just run around and pick as much food as you can.
1: Wow.
2: And then we're also canning, and we like the Redbird show to celebrate the album was like our last big summer show. We had okay. a pretty busy summer on the road, so now it's just like food time, storing food, canning food, prepping food, and then making sure that the beds are going to be all set for next year. So it's kind of like a really nice period to like let things go. And I guess that kind of makes sense with the release of an album too, now that I say that out loud. It's like you're letting things go. Things have blossomed. You nurtured these things and now you just have to like get ready for a hibernation and start new in the spring.
1: Do you hibernate? Like, I mean, is that something, yeah, that you...
2: I say yes.
1: Something real, not just yeah. like a metaphor for you?
2: Yeah, definitely... I want to say 100%, but that's not possible.
1: Yeah.
2: But I definitely have a shift. I feel like that's the cool part about like living close connected to the land is that you get to actually experience the flow of the seasons.
1: Sure.
2: And there is a change. I feel like you experience that in the city too. But we kind of have no choice but to hibernate because there's six feet of snow and you heat your house with a pellet stove. Like you just, it's a whole different energy. Mm. So, I mean, we are potentially touring Australia again this winter, so we're getting ready for that, but it's never the whole winter and I'm a winter person. So hibernating is good. And that's when I do most of my writing and studio stuff too. Cause okay. when we're on the road, I'm not writing a whole lot. I'm more into like the offering and the connecting with people. And I feel like winter is that recharging, hibernating, recalibrating a little bit.
1: From her new album, Evoke, this is Mimi Obonsawin with Homegrown on When We Wake.

0: from her new album, Evoke. That is my guest on today's episode of When We Wake, Mimi Obonsawin, with the song that kicks off the album but ends her live shows, Homegrown. Now back to my chat with Mimi. Do I have it wrong? Are there no more? You said that Redbird was the last of your big summer shows. Are there no more shows in September for you?
1: There's a couple.
0: I thought there were.
1: A couple. Yeah. Okay. Yeah, there's a couple shows, and then I'm going on the road with Kaylee Cardinal in Lacey Hill in October, which is going to be
0: amazing.
1: That's
0: what it is, in October.
1: Yeah.
0: So I noticed that you were playing the Grand in Kingston. Is that with Kaylee? And okay, I gotcha.
1: Yeah.
0: What a great trio that,
1: thanks.
0: Is going to be. My goodness. How did that come about?
1: Well, that is Nicole at AIM Booking Agency's mm-hmm. big master plan, which is awesome. And I think it's also presented by Ontario Presents. And I think they wanted to put together a show that elevates the voices of Indigenous and women artists. Yeah. And I mean, I'm a huge fan of Kaylee Cardinal and Lacey Hill. I love what they do. And I'm just like, I was like, me? You want me on there?
0: What, little old
1: you
0: me?
1: Know? Little old me, you know? So I'm super excited. And like Ryan's going to be part of the house band. We have a house band backing all of us. And
0: oh,
1: it's just
0: great.
1: It's like we get to showcase what we do to people who maybe don't know us or just a little bit curious.
0: Yeah.
1: So it'll be awesome.
0: Do you ever go on the road without Ryan? My goodness. You guys do everything together. It's incredible.
1: We do life together.
0: You do life together is right.
1: We do life together. Yeah. I did play a festival without Ryan two summers ago.
0: And you're like, never again.
1: No.
0: Wow. What was it like? What happened?
1: I was really lonely. I was really lonely and I felt really out of place.
0: Mm.
1: And like I do play solo shows sometimes and I did like that was my beginnings. But I feel like we're such a unit, you know? And it's like when I play solo, I imagine his parts in my mind. And I'm like, the audience doesn't hear what I'm doing. And I can only stomp on a box so many times.
0: you know what I mean? And it doesn't quite work to be like, and hear what you would be hearing. Okay, just everyone imagine.
1: So, I mean, it's not my favorite thing. I love the universe that we've built together.
0: Yeah.
1: And our team is growing with our guitar player and our sound tech. Mm. And I'm like, I like the way that our music, I think, is like the way it is presented to people is the way that I always wanted my music to like touch people and affect people, make people move and feel. Like I feel like finally I found the textures and the voicings and the way that I always wanted my music to reach people. And I feel like without Ryan, that doesn't really work.
0: Oh, that's lovely.
1: Yeah.
0: Who is an example for you and who, you know, not necessarily who was, I mean, yes, who was, but who still maybe they're different people, maybe not, of what it was that you wanted to do with your music, the kind of artist you wanted to be in terms of, you know, how, maybe how you wrote, how you presented, how you toured, just who was a model for you when you were younger?
1: That's a great question. I think it's always changing and always moving,
0: but I will say
1: that somebody who I've looked up to for a long time is Julian Taylor.
0: Oh yeah, he's great.
1: Yeah, he's great, and I just love the music that he makes and the heart that he puts into it, and the amazing career that he's worked so hard to have. Like it, you know, I want to play music for my whole life, and I see him doing that and playing music for years and years and years and years and years because he's amazing. And yeah, so

0: he's somebody that I think, like, I connected with him when I was really young and I was just starting in the music industry, and I was like, oh, he's so cool. Like, I want to be like that when I grow up. And I still, whenever I hang out with him, I'm like, man, I want to be like you when I grow up.
1: Oh, yeah. How did you meet Julian? You met him when you were younger.
0: Yeah, I think it was like Canadian Music Week or, oh, I don't even remember. I think it was like 22 or 21 or something like that. Yeah. And now we crisscross and see each other a lot. And, well, not a lot, not enough. Julian, if you're listening, we're due for a hangout.
1: Yeah, that's right.
0: But I just love what he does because he writes and puts out music that is from the heart, and you can see how it affects an audience. And I've seen him like just bring a whole audience to like just such a beautiful moment. And I just, yeah, that's a cool thing to witness. And I hope I can get to do that one day.
1: You hope you get to do what one day? What part of that?
0: I think I get to have the confidence of having all those years of touring under my belt and just being confident in what I do enough so that I can whisper on the microphone and know that the audience is there listening to every single word, you know?
1: You phrase that in such a way that you don't feel you have that right now. You don't have that confidence right now?
0: I think I have moments. I think I definitely live to be on a stage, and that is definitely my happy place. And I probably touch that a little bit, but I think, I don't know. I think it's something that I look up to a lot, and hopefully that it's just one of my superpowers,
1: right,
0: you know, when I grow up. I don't know if I have that.
1: No?
0: I don't know. Maybe I've had those moments. I definitely know that I can make people sing and dance and feel and sing along for sure. But to just like dip down to just like a pure whisper and have like a huge audience just there with you. That's power.
1: That's special, you know? All right.
0: Yeah, that's power.
1: I'm going to take that as a challenge for myself as well.
0: Nice.
1: On this tour at the Redbird.
0: I'll try to take it down
1: to a whisper and see what happens.
0: See what happens.
1: As inspired by Mimi via
0: Julian.
1: Julian. I like that. Yeah.
0: It says multi-layered.
1: Totally. That's it. We're all connected. Come on.
0: Yeah. I love that. I love that. Yeah. You know who else does that really well is William Prince.
1: Well, boy, does he ever.
0: Yeah. Yeah.
1: He's also special. My goodness.
0: Yes.
1: And what a moment he's been had. Yeah. I mean, it's a capital M large moment now for the last few years.
0: Yeah. It's amazing. It's amazing. The first time I saw him play was when we played at Vancouver Island Music Fest, Doug Cox's festival. And it was like, he was on the main stage and it was like in this bowl. I felt like there was like a bajillion people there, but there was probably only like, I don't know, a couple thousand, but it felt huge. Yeah. And he was playing solo. I think he might have had his key player. And he just like washed over the entire audience and nobody would dare speak a word. And then there was a guy taking pictures in the front. And halfway through his show, I guess the guy was taking the picture said like, oh, this guy's actually a pretty good singer. And he stopped his show and he's like, it took me this long to convince you that I'm a good singer. Thanks, man. And then just kept playing. And I was like,
1: that's awesome. That's beautiful. That kind of moment on stage is like, that's it. The price of entry for that moment right there.
0: Yeah, exactly. It was amazing.
1: And I imagine it was done with like generosity and tact and not 100%. Like, hey, you jerk.
0: Yeah.
1: Oh, wow. That's really beautiful.
0: It was brilliant.
1: That's a special showman right there.
0: Yeah. And I feel like how lucky am I to learn from all these incredible artists, you know, like how lucky are we that we get to witness greatness like that and then be like, okay, lesson learned. And I feel like that's the beauty of festivals and touring and being part of this like amazing folky ecosystem is that like I'm constantly learning from my friends and my peers and people that I look up to, and that's just so cool. That's so awesome.
1: Yeah. You know what else is awesome? Mimi Obonsawin reclaiming her Wabanaki language. This one's called Paguas. It finds Mimi singing for the first time in Al Nomba.

0: Mimi Obonsawin with Paguas from her new album, Evoke. Mimi is my guest on today's episode of When We Wake. Now back to the conclusion of our chat. Your happy place is on the stage, you said.
1: Yeah.
0: Not necessarily on the road, though, but on the stage? Or is that one and the same?
1: I like being on the road.
0: Okay.
1: Yeah. Yeah.
0: But it seems to me like your happy place is also hibernating at the homestead, hey?
1: 100%.
0: And those two things 100%. Aren't in conflict because, what, you've got a rhythm to them. Is that okay?
1: Yeah. You know what? You're right. I think we do have a bit of a rhythm going, which is good. I mean, I'm definitely an introvert, as you probably noticed when we met each other in the UK at some club. I was like, I am an introvert.
0: I didn't notice. No.
1: I noticed.
0: Of course, the introvert always notices, right? Of course.
1: Oh, it's so funny. But I love being on the road too. And it's just finding the balance. I think like the secret weapon for me is that I also bring home with me because I tour with my husband.
0: Right.
1: You know, so it's like we get homesick together, but I'm not by myself. Mm. And when we're home, it feels like recharging. And, you know, it's not like we're touring all year round. It's definitely like a beautiful rhythm. Yeah.
0: Did it take you long to figure out what that rhythm needed to be?
1: Yeah, definitely. And I feel like being surrounded by amazing women like our agent Nicole and Beth and people who have tons of experience and who are, you know, challenging me and pushing me. Like, I felt like it definitely... Yeah, it took some time to learn this rhythm and to get there. Mm. And it was hard work to get here. And that's why I'm so grateful that I get to do what I do. And I love the flow of being really busy in the summertime. It makes summertime feel like it lasts forever.
0: Yeah.
1: And then wintertime is like writing and recording and playing shows here and there, but, you know, just kind of hibernating.
0: Did summertime feel like it lasted forever as a kid?
1: I think so. Yeah.
0: When you said that, when you're like, we get to tour and play festivals in the summer and make summer feel like it lasts forever, it sort of like awoken that sort of child memory in me, that sensory like, oh yeah, I remember when the summer just felt like it just, that last day of school or whatever, and was like, I'm never coming back to this place for two and a half months. But those 2.5 months or whatever it was felt like forever.
1: Huge.
0: That's wonderful to have somehow been able, not somehow, very decidedly, you know, intentionally to have created that space for yourself further in life now. That's wonderful.
1: Yeah. I feel like, thanks, man. I feel like when you do a lot of stuff, you look back and you're like, oh, that was just 2 days ago.
0: Yeah.
1: I feel like that was a week ago. You know, if I were just like sitting around watching the grass grow, I might feel like summer went by really fast. But, you know, there's always so many things to do and so much stuff going on, and being on the road and then growing food at the same time is just like, it feels long and lush and awesome.
0: The other day, I have a 5-year-old, well, he'll be 5 in the fall, and he has a younger brother, but Auden, my nearly 5-year-old, we're coming to the end of summer. You know, he's going back to school on Thursday in 2 days, and he's okay with that. But he's had
1: it. Probably excited.
0: He is. He found out that he's in the same class with one of his good buds, so that really eased the worry. But he felt. You know, because we're talking about summer. Are you excited about school? Summer's coming to an end. And, you know, he didn't want summer to end. And who does? And he at one point, and then there was a silence at one point, and then he said, maybe we should not have any more fun so that time feels like it's going longer and longer and summer doesn't end. And I thought, what an interesting perspective to have, to turn the fun off so that time drags on and summer won't end.
1: Aww, that's so sweet. I feel like there's a song in there.
0: I think so too. You can have it if you want. If you don't get to it, I'll get to it eventually.
1: Yeah. That's, you know, it's so interesting. I feel like people often tell us that, like, I'm so, like, young and bubbly and I have, like, this, like, inner child and stuff. And I feel like, I don't know. I don't know where that comes from. But it's definitely, there's this thing that when you hang out with kids or you do kids workshops and you're like, man, I want some of that energy and that innocence and that, like, just, I don't know, so many things you don't know. I just love that.
0: Yeah.
1: I love that.
0: So do you, when you say you do kids workshops, is that at festivals? You're working with kids at the festivals like that?
1: Yeah.
0: What do you do? Tell me about one.
1: So we do song creating, which is not songwriting. It's just how we can create songs with or without instruments just to express ourselves.
0: Cool.
1: So I love doing that with kids. And we always like write a group song at the end. And I always write it like a love song or a dedicated song to the earth, Mother Earth, because I feel like she needs some positive messages. So that's been really sweet. And then I've done some gardening workshops in school, how to grow seedlings and talking about, you know, like Three Sisters gardens and indigenous food growing. And that's been really cool too. So, yeah.
0: Oh yeah. So this, I mean, the festival is, it's much more encompassing than just a musical set for you. It's a really holistic, you know, community event that you're
1: totally,
0: you have tendrils. Oh, that's so interesting. Oh,
1: well,
0: wow.
1: I feel like I like being there for the whole festival if I can. I don't always get to do kids workshops. But when I do, I feel like I would have loved to go to festivals and meet artists and do that when I was a kid.
0: And, you know,
1: so I'm like, whatever you guys want me to do, I'm game, because I feel like that's what it's all about, especially in the folk scene. You know, people come with their kids and there's just so much to learn and so much to share. So
0: We again, tonight's Tuesday, and last night on Monday, I was the head coach of the U5 under 5 Diamond Dog baseball team.
1: Amazing.
0: And, it was 65, Auden included, 65 4-year-olds, some are 3, basically, their introduction to baseball. To say I was a coach, you know, it's a real stretch. I was basically like the lead clown. but the thing is, I fell in love with baseball when I was that age. And that was sort of what I took to every practice every Monday, regardless of how tired I was because of my day or because of the kids, the work, whatever. I was just like, this is when I fell in love with baseball. So it is my job right now to bring that opportunity. I can't make these kids fall in love with baseball. They will or they won't. Doesn't really matter. They're going to find their way and they'll do their thing. But I need to be able to provide the opportunity for them to fall in love with baseball.
1: That's
0: what made me think of when you were talking about providing these workshops.
1: You're just giving an opportunity, and it might be like one kid who like becomes a pro
0: and maybe
1: player.
0: They do.
1: We don't know.
0: That's it.
1: Yeah,
0: maybe
1: you don't know. You know, I think about like my teachers and elders and mentors that like shaped me, and actually like we opened for Serena Ryder at the Miranda's Festival, Muskoka Music Festival. And my grade 4 teacher came, and she was the one that told me that like I would be a musician. And
0: get out of here.
1: To just like stay unique. And like when I wore high heels and a fur coat to my first day, grade 4, she like didn't say that I was weird or anything like all the other teachers. Like she was so cool.
0: And you remember that. You remember her.
1: Oh, yeah. She marked me for sure. And she was there. And I was like, oh, my God.
0: And you were able to tell her this? Did she know that? Was there a relationship between grade 4?
1: I think
0: and
1: she knew that. I think put a little love note in my first record for her, because she just like kind of nurtured that weird kid inside me. And I'm very grateful she did. You know,
0: that's wonderful.
1: Yeah, it was so cool.
0: Like, what did she have to say to you? Share whatever you're comfortable sharing.
1: Yeah. But I think she was just like, so proud, you know, and she just kept asking me like, what's new with you? And I was just like, I've just been playing a lot of music. And she's like, I'm so proud of you. And then she kept like talking to other people about me very loudly. So I could, and it was so cute. It was so sweet. It was like seeing my like aunties or something. Yeah. You know what I mean? Like I definitely felt that. So
0: do you want to say your name?
1: Yeah, her name is Luella Hess, and I have to say Luella because I was calling her Madame Hess, and she's like, no, I'm not Madame Hess, I'm Luella.
0: Oh, I'm not Madame Hess anymore. Okay. That's really beautiful.
1: It's really cute.
0: Oh, man, Mimi, it's really great talking to you.
1: Likewise.
0: I'm so happy that we were able to connect like this after meeting in that loud bar in the UK at some, you know, music industry thing.
1: Yeah.
0: And, you know, I've been a fan of your music for a few years now. And, you know, and you've very graciously provided little song intros for my radio show when I play your tunes. So it's really nice to be able to connect like this and get into it a little more deeply like that. And, congratulations on the great release of Evoke.
1: Thanks.
0: And I'm so happy. I'm so excited for your hibernation period.
1: And
0: I'm so curious to see what will come of it on the other side.
1: Yeah, well, we have some tasty little treats. But thank you so much for taking the time to talk to me. I feel like you've talked to so many legends, and you are a legend yourself. And I just feel like I'm so excited about this new friendship and getting to know you more. And now I have so much more to learn. And I'm just really grateful that we got to chat about this record, because I put so much love into it. So thanks for helping it reach the world.
0: And that brings us to the end of today's episode of When We Wake. Big, big thanks to my guest, Mimi Obonsawin, for the chat. And congratulations on the terrific new album. If you'd like information on the album, on Mimi, on the clothes she makes, on the food she grows, on the places she's going, it's mimi.ca, M-I-M-I.ca. How cool. You can find me at theandrewshaver.com or at theandrewshaver on Instagram. Our theme song is Got You by my pal and yours, Nora Reed. Thanks for listening.
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12: You can leave me behind. Trust me, I'll only hold you back. I'll be parked right here, waiting for you, while you let loose on the dance floor. Because as much as you hate to leave me for a night, I'd love to see you in the morning even more. Thanks for leaving me. Have a good time, buddy.
13: Leave your car behind. Impaired driving ends here. Mad Canada.
2: We are hours away from the last day of summer. Outside, the cicadas are dying and crying, but they seem to have taken up a new home, racketeering inside my brain. Almost literally. Having small ear canals has always meant that I've dealt with quirks here and there, mainly that they're frequently clogged with wax, which is the current state of my life right now. Between 20 minutes laying down on each side after ear drops twice daily, and 2 separate doctor's appointments with a 3rd on the way, I'm still struggling to hear. Even as I sit down in the quiet listening to what should be silence, I'm surrounded by a ringing tinnitus. It has grown exponentially louder as my brain turns up the internal volume trying to compensate, and living in this noise has made it completely obvious to me that maybe my universe will never be quiet. If I Let It Quiet by Josalie Paulette is an album that ironically lodged itself in my brain at the exact moment it came out. Across 12 tracks this summer, it hums, buzzes, and whisks listeners into a brand new audio palette, one that feels worn in by uncertainty and discovery, and yet is held together by deep love and friendship between bars. Just listen to some of that goodness. You're listening to Absent Sounds. My name's Biagio, and this is an album playthrough show where we go track by track through our favorite records here on CJAM 99.1 FM and Net Radio in Toronto. Today, we have Josalie joining us along for the ride.
10: So we will jump right into chatting about it. But first, we actually wanted to talk a bit about the fact that this is your 4th album.
2: That's more than most people will ever make in their lifetime. So congratulations.
14: Thank you so much. That's really good perspective.
10: We're curious about this album versus the other ones, if there's a way that you've been approaching writing music or creating music differently since you first began this journey.
14: Yeah, I love that question. Well, thank you so much for having me. I'm so excited to be here. But I think that I approached making this record in a sort of natural trajectory. I feel like it being my 4th one, it was also the 3rd record that I made with my best friend, Jordan Watko, aka Crowd Chai. We spent our last 3 records basically learning how to speak to each other and learning how to create together and really understand what each of us wanted in a creative partnership and what sort of music we wanted to create. And I feel like this newest record is the first time we really were speaking each other's language more completely. We spent a lot of time in our creative partnership and friendship just really trying to not step on each other's toes and learn what the other wanted to do. And this newest record feels like both of us not being really afraid of doing that because we kind of understand where the other sits in our creative work. And to me, that I feel the most proud of this record so far, because it's just when I listen back to it, I'm like, oh, we sound like we understand each other and we like really figured out how to do this together. So I feel like we're in a really good trajectory of like where we've been and where we are now with this album.
2: I love the partnership that I've, from the outside looking in, have gotten to voyeuristically experience through both of you. I also really find it interesting that the distance has played such a crucial role in the creation of this record, starting with even track number 1, which is Shed Pianos, Birds. I love that opening bit about, like, we can hear the birds, and that kind of feels like it cements the idea of learning to be apart from a partner in any capacity, and also just,
10: it's a hard process. Tell us a little bit about what you learned through that side as well.
14: Yeah, absolutely. I love that you called out that song specifically because, so when we started making this record, it was because Jordan had moved to Japan. We used to live in the same place, but now we were collaborating over this great distance. And so much of our friendship had been built of just being in the same room together and giving ourselves time and space to create together and know that we had, you know, endless hours and time to work on things. And then suddenly we were faced with, all right, we've got like a 1 or 2 hour FaceTime, like once a week. So how do we capture the sounds of each other's environments? And so we really tried to make a lot of space for that on this record. Jordan specifically was really interested in getting like field recordings of both my physical environment and his own physical environment so we could add those to the record. And that's what that intro track is so many of the sounds in my backyard and of like voice memos I was getting from friends, just things that kind of made up the sound of my world that he was no longer a part of in person, and vice versa. There's a lot of little recordings from his adventures in Japan and like street festivals that were happening outside of his apartment that he placed into the feeling of the record to really just try and make the record itself our little temporary friendship home, kind of just like, well, we're going to put a bunch of ourselves and also our environments into this. So while we're working on it, we can feel more connected in spite of the distance that we're having between us right now.
10: You know what that kind of reminds me of? Even the idea of creating this little home together is almost like this idea that I think I mention a lot when I talk about we as you and I, and almost this identity thing of like, this is you, this is me, and then this is the person that is the third person, which people, when people don't know who we are, this is the person that they refer to, the unknown entity that is both of us. And so I guess I was thinking about like this third space that you create where you both live that might not even actually like exist literally in this world. If there are things that only exist in that space that both of you inhabit together, what kind of sounds do you think would be in there?
14: Oh, I really love that question. I also really love that comparison of just this like otherworldly, like something that exists just because of the perception of it, not necessarily that it physically exists. Yeah. I think so much of the worlds that Jordan and I try to build sonically together, we're always trying to find real sounds in the organic world and then build them into like an electronic space or like distort them or make them malfunction in a way that like creates something a little unsettling or a little anxiety fueled, because we're both very anxious people and we both express that a lot through our art. So, but it also feels very important to us to kind of originate a lot of those sounds within the organic world and find real sounds that we can then make into these like more unique, more electronic voicings, I guess. So maybe that's what that specific like weird third place is that we've created, of just like this organic that turns into the electronic but is ultimately like of this world and at the same time not of this world.
10: Yeah. I immediately started thinking about the album cover because that looks like a distorted, fractured of everything. Can you tell us a little about that real quick? We'd love to know.
14: Yeah, I'm so glad that comes off or comes across through that.
10: It really does, yeah.
14: Yeah, when we were trying to decide what we wanted to capture the feelings of this record, we were so at a loss. We were like, I don't think there's any one thing that really feels accurate. And we were talking to a few different artist friends, and what was most important to us was really the process at which the artist was getting to their art, whether like the subject matter didn't really matter to us all that much. It was more so like we wanted artists and visual artists that, similar to the way that we create music with this like organic and also electronic element, something where maybe an animator or a graphic designer like starts very much in the physical real world and then takes it into this digital space. And my friend Lonnie Starsky, who did the the photograph that's like the original piece that ended up being the cover, it's from a old VHS recording of some Olympics. Like it was like the Summer Olympics that was played on television. So their family had like recorded it on an old VHS when they were a kid. And then they took this recording from this VHS and then projected it onto a screen and then photographed that projection. And when I heard about this process, I was like, this is so perfect. This is like exactly what we're trying to do with our music, which is like projecting a real thing and then making it digital and then taking it back to organic. And then we're always like, oh, I recorded that guitar, but then I recorded it through a phone microphone and then I put it on a tape and then I played that through my amp and like trying to create all these weird things. So when we heard that that was Lonnie's process for these pieces, we were like, oh, perfect. Somehow we are like putting this Olympic volleyball player now on the cover of our album without knowing anything about Olympics or not being very sporty people whatsoever. But we're really happy that it ended up being that because it just process-wise fit so beautifully with what we were trying to do.
10: The fact that it's like an Olympian on the cover makes me think about how many people, you know, like elementary school photos, you know, like random photos that people might have of you in other places that you're not like aware of. It's like on their fridge, they just have like this photo from kindergarten and you're just there, but you don't even know. And
14: someone's
10: on
14: there's
10: the album
14: like
10: cover.
14: So many ways that you can exist in like other people's worlds. Like I recently had a coworker that saw her mom on like a cover of a Newsweek magazine, just like as a member of a crowd, and it was like not, she wasn't the subject or anything, but it was from like 20 years ago, and she was like, that's my mom. Like framed it and put it on her wall, which I think is beautiful, but very much of that, like, you have no idea all the places that you exist.
10: Yeah. Like the Secret Life of Walter Mitty in that, the end frame with the photo.
14: Exactly. Yeah.
2: Examining how your own relationships have bent while time has distorted your memory of people and life as a whole can feel equally as freaky as looking in a mirror in a funhouse. And yet, Josely manages to piece all these things together beautifully. So let's enter the record, starting with Cherry and then The Witness.

0: That was Cherry and the Witness here on Absent Sounds. We're talking to Josalie today as we dive into If I Let It Quiet, their latest record that came out this summer in 2026.
1: But I do kind of want to jump into Cherry, because even that idea of the places that you exist or the ways that you exist for other people kind of makes me think about this idea of memories, or, you know, the way that you exist or have a relationship with the people in your life. I know that you were mentioning the song was just about wanting to feel close about your with your brother and, you know, the Zen in your life in general, as you had written down. I'm curious about any ordinary memories that make you feel particularly close to your brother or even particularly close to people in your family.
2: I think it fits so well with this song in particular, because there's a line in the song where I am talking about how the two of us are laid to rest in the 90s in the backseat of a van. And that is very much like this call to this, like, one of the few and, like, last really happy and, like, safe memories that I have with this person, where we had, like, a very ordinary feeling childhood for a while together, and our parents, like, drove this old Volkswagen van, and we would just be, like, dragged around the country camping in it and, like, eating ramen noodles in the back seat, and just, like, that felt so just, like, good and comfortable and happy, and those memories exist in, like, such a beautiful way in my brain. So when I was writing this song about just, like, the difficulties of adult sibling relationships, I was thinking a lot about just, like, what if this was the only thing that existed, was just like this very young, very innocent world that we used to have together, and it wasn't colored by all of these, like, difficult real human adult terrible memories and complications. That very much lives in the center of this song, of just like, what if that was the only thing that happened? What if that we, like, actually died in that scenario, but just, like, more so death as, like, a capturing of a memory, and, like, time kind of stopping there is kind of what I was exploring in that song, for sure.
1: Even in my life, I wouldn't say that I have, like, a similar thing with my brother, because he's still, like, a very active part, and I guess we still have constant memories. But I was thinking about sometimes with even my mom or my parents, if, I mean, this is going to sound kind of crazy, like, but if maybe I would have a less complicated relationship with them if it, like, had ended when I was 10 or, like, 15 or something, and not 25. Yeah. And, you know, life continues to distort things in weird ways. So yeah, I relate to that.
2: Absolutely.
1: A lot.
2: Yeah. I feel like there's a lot of expectation of, like, your parent relationship should be just about when you're a kid and needing a parent, and you don't get a lot of information for how to be an adult child of your parents. So there's so much that I think about in those sorts of family dynamics a lot in my songwriting, because I'm always just like, I was not prepared for any of this. Continue to change and grow and need new things forever, apparently.
1: Yeah. Recently, our mom has always, you know, kind of struggled with illness and stuff, and I was getting so frustrated 2 weeks ago, last week, I don't remember, and she was just, it's like the adult child thing where I don't know, it's hard for her to not take care of us when we're in the same space, even if she's very unwell. And so she's doing something, and I literally started screaming. I was so mad, and I don't yell, I don't scream or anything,
2: sure,
1: just, like,
2: yeah.
1: Started screaming, and it was, like, a very big belt, cathartic belt, and in The Witness, you were gonna have channel your inner chaperone with a belt, even if it didn't really, did it get included in there? Or, like, really? Yeah, no.
2: Yeah.
1: But yeah, I'm curious, that's my segue.
2: That was such a good transition. Like, that's exactly my kind of transition of, like, family dynamic difficulties into talking about the songwriting. But yeah, so when we had originally started working on the production of that song, Jordan and I were, like, we tried so many different directions to take it, and we just kept ending with these, like, really big sonic moments that felt so big, but every time we'd try and have me record vocals, it was like something just wasn't fitting. It was just like my delivery just felt, like, so soft in comparison to, like, this big wall of sound that we were creating. So we, like, took it down this path where I was just, like, fully belting every single line of the chorus, where it was just like having to just, like, lose my mind and hitting notes that I was never hitting on anything else before. And I was just like, I'm really proud of that delivery. But then we would listen back to it and we'd be like, and it's still not right. No, like something just felt so weird about it. But we finally got there and we finally got the delivery that felt correct to it. But we just like kept thinking about this like performance of just like, it's so weird and unfair that you did these like crazy big notes, but now we're not even going to use them because they just didn't quite fit. But we ended up just like, there's a part in the last chorus where you can't hear it super clearly, but it kind of just like comes a little bit to the foreground and then like kind of falls away. And it is me doing one of those really big notes and just like kind of falls behind the main vocal. And I really loved that we did that with it. And it was Andrew Goldring who mixed with us that was kind of one of his ideas, and him and Jordan decided to go with that. And I was like, okay, this song that's about alternate timelines and like different choices and like all the different ways you can be has this like little snippet of this way that this song almost was going to be. And I love that. I love little moments like that where I'm like, if something can fit into what I was trying to go with, what the story of the song is by the way of the production of it, I'm just always delighted when that happens.
1: That's such a lovely little note. It almost even feels like, you know, like if a tree falls in the forest, did it, and nobody's there to see it, did it fall? Like if you belt the note out and it sounds really great, but nobody's there to witness it, did it exist? But yeah,
2: exactly.
1: It's like a little whisper in the background too.
2: Mm-hmm. 100%. It's like just a secret for me of just like, I know that I did that big deal that day, and it's okay that it didn't make it onto the record totally.
1: Are you good at being a witness for yourself or like to all the moments of your life?
2: Wow. I feel like I am always trying to be a better one. I feel like I am always, especially like times in my life now where it's been album release and work and tour and all sorts of crazy things, it's really easy for me to put my own stuff and like witnessing myself and like what I need and how to take care of myself. It's really easy for that to all fall to the back burner. So it's like a constant practice of just like, okay, how do I feel today? What do I need today? Of course I've got this to-do list, but let's like bring back up what I'm actually feeling and maybe try and understand why I am being the way that I'm being a little bit better. Mm-hmm. So a constant practice. I would say I can be really good at it and I can also be not good at it.
1: Yeah. I really love the idea of being the witness too, because it reminded me of us this thing in like, I don't know if it's not necessarily meditation, but, you know, taking the seat of the witness and then that changing your perspective with the world around you. And I love how that also comes back again into the wider theme of the record and the title itself, If I Let It Quiet, because that's such a almost like unbearably impossible thing for me, so many people, finding ways to be quiet. But the next track, which is
3: Bed of Quiet.
1: Bed of Quiet. Yeah, I love the play with all the quiet pieces. Give us first a little talk about what the quiet means for you, and then we'll go from there.
2: Yeah, well, I'm so glad you brought it up coming off of The Witness and talking a little bit about like some meditative like practices with that, because that was so much influencing a lot of this writing. I was like going through a very stressful and anxious time of just like, if I just meditate enough, everything will be fine. And like you said, it's a very hard thing to do. It's really hard when you're anxious and overthinking to make things be quiet. And then it's like this meta thing of like, oh, if I'm making myself be quiet, like what am I not listening to? And it was very, very just complicated. And then meditation is just like another thing on my to-do list that I'm like not getting to. So that all of those themes, I'm so glad that you mentioned that, because I do feel like they're so intrinsic to what I was writing about for this whole record. And Bed of Quiet is very much on that same level of just, okay, it's time for me to sleep and I should be not overplaying or overthinking every single thing I've ever said in the last 6 months specifically, but I can't help it. And maybe if I just like meditate hard enough or like try and do this like yoga nidra thing that my friend sent me a podcast of, like maybe I'll fix this. And it all just adding to the complexity and the anxiety itself.
1: It's also because I know people say that Yeah, it's like to not scroll. But sometimes I'm like, I don't want to not. I don't want to think. So I'm doing this on purpose as a distraction. Like, yeah. I don't want to be meditative.
2: Exactly. Like turning your brain off completely. Like, I feel like there is something meditative to that. Like, it's like the cursed flow state if you're just like doom scrolling a little too much.
1: I also do kind of want to mention even like the guitars and the pop, all the beautiful little ways that this song kind of flows into together. And you mentioned that the song, well, you'd originally felt like you're writing a pop song. When you're creating a song, do you usually know what you want it to be? Or is it really a process of discovering what it's going and letting it reveal itself to you?
2: I think it is often both. I think there are some songs that just like, they come to me and I bring them to Jordan and we're both on the same page of just like, oh, big guitars, or oh, this needs a dance beat like this, or oh, this is going to be like very straightforward. And then other times it is much more of a like revealing process of like, I'll bring something to Jordan and be like, I have no idea what this is, but like maybe some part of it is speaking to you that feels fun to work on. And he'll come back to the table with something and he'll just be like, I don't know what this is, but maybe you do. Sometimes we figure out a song in a few days, and sometimes it takes us several months and we have a bunch of different versions of it. But it always, I think that's kind of the fun of it too, is I never know what's going to happen with a song like right when it happens. Sometimes it is like, oh, I definitely know how this is going to go, and then it will turn out to be something so drastically different than what I was picturing or what I thought we might, like what direction we take it. Like with Bed of Quiet, when I wrote it, I was like, oh, this is like such a moody like pop punk hooky chorus. Like, I've never written something like that. Maybe that's the direction we'll go. And it ended up just like with these big guitars and this like very atmospheric like verses. And it was so different than I was thinking. But the second that Jordan heard my lyrics for that one, he was just like, oh, big guitars, we're gonna go wild with this one. Like, I know what's gonna happen here. So that's a really nice part of our partnership too, is like sometimes Jordan will see the vision way before I do, and sometimes I will, and sometimes we're both just like stumbling through and throwing stuff at each other and being like, I hope something becomes clear soon on this song.
1: You never know, it might end up like in 15 years someone else will just reuse the guitars. You'll do a run, yeah.
2: Exactly. You just never know.
1: I can't wait to hear that massive wall of guitar and let it drown out a lot of the never-ending noise that's in my own head. We're going to play Bed of Quiet and then Like a River here on Absent Sounds by Josalie Paulette, coming up right after this.
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having a hard time knowing what's the current

0: You just heard Like a River, preceded by Bed of Quiet by Josalie Paulette from their latest record, If I Let It Quiet. And just as still waters run deep, this track has a riverbed and sediments full of happy accidents that breathe so much life into the record. We have Josalie today here telling us about that and more of what lies underneath the water.
1: Taking it down one more step into the river, we have Like a River, which is track number 5. Here, this was just so pleasing, percussion-wise, and all the little things. Well, all throughout the record, it feels like it's so grounded and tactile, and it's just so, what a lovely thing to listen to. But I don't know, here it just felt like percussion really made my brain go burr, and I love the way you sing as well. It just, what are you aiming, scratching at when you're with this track? Yeah.
2: Yeah, I'm so glad to hear that. I think that's such a sweet spot that Jordan and I are always looking for, is like, we want to hold the integrity of like a singer-songwriter and find a way to make sure what I'm singing is coming across. But ultimately, we like music that is really interesting and like fun to listen to. So when we're getting into the production of things, we're like, how do we make this like a little weirder, a little crunchier, a little stranger, that like really makes you dig in when you're listening to it and be able to say like, ooh, what is that weird sound that you just made? I want to know what that is. And Like a River was one of those that just like came together so quickly. I think I wrote it in like an afternoon, tossed it over to Jordan, and like by 3 days later, we were both like it was pretty

0: structurally how it ended up being on the record, which is pretty rare for both of us to be on the same page of just like, boom, it's done. But Jordan did a really wonderful thing on this record. I love that people love the percussion on this one so much, because it like, it's a lot of different things, but kind of some of the baseline of the percussive elements was when I recorded the scratch vocal for this song, I like bonked my head on the microphone and he just like took that bonk and then like sampled it and distorted it and made it into like the bongo sounds that you're kind
1: of
0: hearing.
1: It's so fun. I love it.
0: Which
1: I love it.
0: I love it too. And it's just like one of my favorite things and like little tidbits about the record. And just all those little random things where Jordan's like, actually, that sound is this thing. And I'm like, okay, well, this is the it ended up being just like the perfect mix of things for that song. And I love the way that that song flows. It just, it really just kind of like came out of us a little fully formed, which I love when that happens, because it's just not always the case.
1: Mm-hmm. Even the vision of you like banging. Wow. banging your head on the microphone. Sorry. Yeah. I was going to say, you know, like, feels like one of those, oh, jackrabbit. You know, like, is there something that you constantly do when you make a mistake, or like something you say?
0: Oh, there's a lot of swearing that happens in the vocal booth for sure. A lot of just like yelling and screaming. I think Jordan and I have a really nice dynamic that I'm so glad we figured out how to do from a distance, because when he first moved, I was like, how are we going to track vocals? Because usually he would be sitting in the room with me and like we would nail blankets to my ceiling. So I had like a little like corner where I couldn't see him, but he was still hitting record and still like giving me notes. And when he moved away, I was like, there's no way we're going to be able to do this. But we were able, through a lot of like troubleshooting technology and things, we came up with this system where he like virtually remotes in on my computer. So he's like controlling my computer for me. So then I can still like not have to look at the computer and be in the vocal booth and be in the zone and like performance minded and not have to press any buttons or anything. And I can still have him in my headphones and he can be giving me notes in real time. So it works really well, because if the computer like takes me out of it, I'm just like, it's so much of it is just like being in the right headspace for performance, especially an album like this, where so many of the moments are just like these very subtle moments and really reliant on how I am delivering things and where the breath is. And it's the most intentional I've ever been with vocal performance has been on this record. And so much of that was because Jordan allowed me to just focus on that, and is such a good note giver when he's doing those things of just like, oh, I know you can do that better. And like, okay, we obviously need to come back to this tomorrow because you're done.
1: Oh my gosh. I love that. I just love the way that it's like the very thing that's the challenge makes it, you work so much harder to get over it too.
0: Yeah.
1: That's lovely. Yeah. I love it.
0: Thank you.
1: Well, that made me even start thinking about Second Guesser, which is track number 7, because even within the, like how the experience of recording over all these years, I'm sure part of you would probably feel some sort of like, you know, your way around it. But I assume maybe even in that process or outside of it in your own life, you often have places where you second guess yourself the most. So I want to know about the places where you feel yourself often second guessing a lot, but also the places where you feel the most sure. What are those spaces where you don't second guess yourself? Yeah.
0: Oh, these are such lovely questions. I love this. I think that's the great part, and also the frustrating part of like continuing to have this creative partnership. And I think that one of the parts of continuing this partnership with Jordan, where we've been working on music together for a long time, there's almost this like greater capacity for wanting to create really interesting work. And like, now that we've kind of figured out what our sound is together and that we really like doing it and we're taking it a little bit more seriously, there comes just this much higher level of like second guessing ourselves and like doubting ourselves sometimes. Because I think before it was really easy to just be like, we're just friends and we just make music and that's all there is to it. And that's still true, of course. But now I think we've like found this sweet spot where we're really excited about the music that we're making, and being able to take it on tour and like play it in rooms for people that are excited to hear it was just this whole other world to us, where suddenly it was like, oh no, this is maybe a little bit more of a priority for us, and like we care a lot about this. And within that becomes it, like caring a lot about something just kind of comes with a lot of fear about it, because then it means more to you, so it's more vulnerable to like care a lot about a thing. And I feel so grateful that Jordan and I have so much history with each other and so much understanding of each other as friends and as creative partners and just as people, because I think it just makes it so much easier to navigate a lot of those like moments where we're second guessing each other or second guessing ourselves around each other. I think there's a really nice flow to when we're working on an album or working on a project or going on tour, where I would say 90% of the time, Jordan and I are not spiraling at the same time, which means
1: that very convenient.
0: One of us is always able to pick up the slack a little bit and be able to say like, okay, you're doubting yourself, I need to give a little bit more reassurance here, or vice versa. There are those like very random, few and far between times where we're both like, we're bad at this and we never should have come here. What are we doing? But like, thankfully, most of the time, one of us is capable of just being like, I'm going to be the reassurer here and it's going to be okay. And I love Second Guesser because in my brain, it's kind of like this like partner song to the witness in a way, because not only do you need somebody there to like witness you and understand what you're going through and see you and understand you, but another part of that is like when that person's not there, then you're more capable or more susceptible, I guess, to this like second guessing and self-doubt, and you kind of need this person that you need to see you to also help you reassure yourself, if that makes any sense.
1: Yeah, no, for sure. I was even thinking, I think that's exactly the way that we as you and I operate a lot of times, and it's hard to kind of explain why singletons move around the world without having another person, because sometimes I think about how I can't answer my emails sometimes, so we usually will just answer my emails for me, or if she doesn't want to do something, I'll do it. So I feel like it's having someone else to be your arms and legs to do when you can't or are spiraling or not able to do something. It's hard to function in the world on your own.
0: It really is. Yeah, absolutely. And it's funny because Jordan and I are creative partners, but like he lives in Japan and I still live alone. So there is like so much that I do on my own. And I definitely like fight with a lot of like hyper individualist, like I'm way too hyper independent and have been like taught that from a very young age. So truly like my creative partnership with Jordan has taught me so, so much about just like letting another person help you and like relying on another person and the beauty of collaboration and like how magical it is to like know that somebody is there for you and can take care of you in that way and like can reassure you when you need it. And it's such a magical thing. I think it's so beautiful when it exists in all of its different forms, especially when it's like a non-romantic partnership, like a sibling or like a creative platonic partner. I think that's so beautiful when we have that trust and it's not like tied up just in a romance thing, like everybody says that we need.

You just heard Escape Routes and then Second Guesser by Josalie Paulette from their record, If I Let It Quiet. They're also joining us here today on Action Sounds to dive into the record and how their understanding of relational collaboration deeply and beautifully changed.

0: Well, I think this goes well into everything you were just talking about, the partnership and your relationship with Jordan, because this is a track, from what I was reading, is where it becomes crystallized. And you've touched a lot on everything already, but if there's anything else you want to say here or maybe add to that, we'd love to hear it for this track.
1: I think Escape Routes might be my favorite track on the record, and I think that's for a lot of reasons, but for the main reason is truly, like, when I wrote it and showed it to Jordan, we've always been, before that point, we'd always been pretty isolated in our creative process together, as far as, like, he would just be like, lyrics are your world. If there's something different you want to change or say, like, I trust you to do that. And he kind of stayed in his production corner of things. And this was one of the first songs that we started working on for this record. And when I brought it to him, it was the first time where he was like, I feel so deeply seen by what you're saying in this song. And it was, when I wrote it, it was very much because one of the great conflicts in my life was Jordan moving away. And I was trying to not get my, like, mess of emotions all over him about that, because I was like, you're moving to a different country and I'm, like, crying at you about how sad I am all the time. And, like, that's a very scary big life change for you to go through. And I don't want to, like, take up too much of the space, and I don't want to push you away, and I want to make room for you having to navigate this big change too. And so when I wrote that song, I was thinking so much more about him and trying to kind of put myself in his shoes and trying to understand what he was going through and how stressful that would be. Like, I have a hard time, like, moving to a new place in my city. I can't imagine going somewhere where I don't speak the language and everything is so new and different. So just to hear when I brought that song to him that he just, like, felt so understood. And I hadn't told him that. I hadn't been like, oh, I'm trying to write this song a little bit more from your perspective. He was just like, I don't know, these lyrics are just, like, really landing with me in a way that your lyrics don't always. And I was like, oh, I did it. Yeah. This is the beginning of, like, this change. Totally. And it really did just allow us to both, like, go into each other's lanes a little bit more and start to, like, blur those lines in between our two roles in the project, which has just been, like, a very special place. And I'm glad that happened early on in the making of this record, because it just allowed us to do that so much more throughout it.
0: Yeah. As you were speaking, there's, like, the song that was literally just came in my head, so I was trying to search it up, but it was You Moved Away by Death Cab.
1: Yes.
0: I think it kind of makes me feel angry at the friends, but also kind of like, it's so sad on both sides of it when someone's leaving, but then also the fact that they're, like, begging their friend to not go. Well, I guess it's also, like, the beautiful thing of being that close to someone where that you feel their absence. What does the shape of your absence look like for other people's lives, or usually taking your life? So I'm like, what is the shape of my absence today, or Jordan's absence today? What did it look like?
1: Yeah, that's a really beautiful question. And I'm definitely thinking about that a lot more. Like, so Jordan spent the whole summer with me to release this record and to take it on tour. And as somebody who's lived alone for a long time, like, adjusting my life to having basically a roommate in my house with me while we're also working on this, like, very stressful tour prep and creative project together, it was a really big adjustment. I learned so much about myself and how I interact with the world around me, because I've lived alone for, like, 6 or 7 years now at this point. So it's been a long time since I've had anybody else in my space. And I was really worried about that transition of just, like, am I going to be pleasant to be around? Like, am I going to lose my mind a little bit because somebody's just in my house? Mm-hmm. But it ended up being such a wonderful experience and just, like, truly validating everything I already knew about mine and Jordan's partnership and friendship, is that we're just really good at existing around each other, kind of wherever that is. And the last couple of days have just been, like, a very, very interesting exploration of, like, living alone again, of just, like, this feels really good, but also there is, like, this very different world where, and I'd started to grow accustomed to, like, somebody just being here and, like, walking in the door and just being like, what have you thought about, what you want to eat for dinner? And, like, like, that was not something that I was used to at all. And though I feel, like, very grateful to have my space back, and I definitely, like, love to live alone, there's a joy to that that feels really nice to me. There's also, this great absence of just, like, oh, Jordan is not here. I'm, like, not coming back to the house to him. I'm, like, cooking not having to cook for both of us or like consider, I think so much about like considering another person and that sort of stuff, where you usually don't, like, even when you are off seeing other people, you have like a baseline of consideration when you're like going to have dinner with somebody, where it's just like you want to know how they are and check in with them. But like the consideration of like another person's like just regular physical needs or like the alone time they need or things like that. Yeah, it's a really interesting place to be in, of just like, oh, I wasn't thinking too clearly about like that sort of absence. And now it's like he's gone back home. So it is another form of missing him. But it's also, we feel closer than we were before too. And we have like more plans for more projects. So it's like, it's not going to be that long until he comes back. So it's so different than it used to be. But yeah, that, I that's a really roundabout way of answering your question.
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0: As we close out our time doing a track by track of If I Let It Quiet by Josely Paulette, we have the track Yasaka Natsu, which is a beautiful textured memory that stands for the sound of everything that was coming together and falling apart.

0: I want to use that as well as we come closer to near the end of the album. Another track which made us think about the use of absence in space and sound is the Suka. Is that how you pronounce it?
1: Yes, Yosaka Natsu. Natsu is how Jordan says it, yeah.
0: So yeah, we do, and I have often been known to be memory hoarders of trying to remember the sounds we'll miss in our lives.
2: Of recording random things.
0: Yeah.
1: I love that.
2: Always have to stick a camera in someone's face, when we're driving. But I've been really trying to capture the things that are so ordinary that I will one day miss.
0: Give us one thing that's ordinary right now.
2: Sound.
0: Yeah.
2: Or anything that exists in this iteration of your life that when it's gone, it won't feel as full. Or not as full, but it'll be gone.
1: Yeah. That's y'all's questions are so good. I love this because, similarly, everywhere Jordan goes, he brings a little field recorder with him, and that's a lot of the sounds that ended up on the record, too. So I feel like y'all are kindred spirits that way for sure. Sound that's happening currently for me, I think. So the way that I've been in this house, I live in a really small house in Salt Lake City, and that my kitchen has the washer and dryer, and it's a very old 90s stacked washing machine. I think it's older than I am, honestly, which is kind of crazy that it still works so well. But it's right in the middle of my kitchen, basically. And every time the washer or dryer is running, the whole kitchen kind of shakes a little bit. And it's right next to where all my glasses and plates and stuff are. So in the kitchen, Jordan actually sampled it before.
0: I wonder if he ever used it for anything.
1: I'm sure that he has, because it will just it's this really low thump, but then the glasses are clinking together, and it's always a really nice beat to it, and it's very calming to me. And I often think about that, especially I've been thinking about do I want to keep living here for a very long time? I don't know how long this will be my exact home base. Mm-hmm. So those little things like that, where I'm just this is something that I've grown so accustomed to, that is now part of my calming routines a little bit, of just it's Sunday, I'm doing laundry, so I have clean clothes, and that sound is happening, which is just a nice little silly thing.
2: I wonder if you'll just put some clothes in the laundry and it'll be silent.
1: It'll be silent, and I'll feel so weird. Yeah, exactly. How am I supposed to know that my clothes are getting clean if I can't hear them?
2: You'll just have to play a recording. We're going to go to the last one. Kind of a full circle. I love reading all the stuff that you mentioned about this song too, and even just the way that it fully feels like it cements everything to the end. As we culminate this, one of the things that we're wondering is, if you were to go back to the beginning, from when you started the album till the end of it, what do you think that you ended up, that you, you know, ended up learning, or about yourself, or that you would, you know, that maybe didn't necessarily be was destroyed, but it's when you destroy, create, because the seed broke, and that's why it became something different.
1: I think so much of making this record was the act of reassurance and knowing that Jordan and I were going to be okay, and our friendship was going to withstand this distance, and we were going to still make music that we were really proud of. And I think I just had so much doubt at the beginning of the process, of just I don't think it's going to happen. And I loved our creative partnership so much that I was just ferociously holding on to it, of just we can't change it. We can't do something new. It's not going to be okay. And Jordan from the beginning was just it's really we just have to let it be different. It's going to be totally fine. And we'll just let it change and let it be some other thing. And it just took every moment of working on this record for me to actually see that and believe it and be now being at the end of it and having done this tour, it's so funny to think back on that, the beginning of the process, and just being I believe so fully now, of just we're gonna actually be way stronger because of this process, and we're gonna understand each other better, have more faith in each other and more resilience as artists, and more ability to just work really hard at something. This whole process was so difficult, or I'm just I think we can kind of do anything now. So I love just like thinking back on how much fear and how much worry I had of the whole process itself, and now being able to just be like, oh, it's fine. And being able to take that into new things that stress me out or feel very big or very scary.
2: Yeah.
1: I'm just like, oh, this thing feels way too big to even like look at or acknowledge or speak into existence yet. And it's like, remember how this yeah. also felt. Like, imagine how much better it could be if you just like acknowledge the thing and mm-hmm. let it turn into a new thing, or let it change, or let it fall apart completely, because yeah. then you get to rebuild it. So it was like a really good life lesson working on this record. Just the proof is there. Like, we have this like gorgeous recorded thing that we're very proud of to be able to say like, this is the sound of you guys working through this thing and like reassuring yourselves and finding a new process. So like, imagine what else you can do.
2: It's beautiful. Yeah. I love this album, and it truly feels like it's alive and growing with us and with you as well. So that's so beautiful and cool. We appreciate you talking us all the way through this.
3: Come to Toronto, Ontario, Montreal, anywhere in Southern
2: Detroit,
3: Ontario.
2: Close yeah. enough.
3: Yeah. East Coast tour.
4: And that was our playthrough of If I Let It Quiet. Three big thank yous. First to Josalie, of course, for making such an incredible living piece of work that has genuinely been stuck in my ears ever since I heard it. Thank you as well to Jamie from Audio Antihero for helping us set this all up, because you are incredible as always. And lastly, thank you, dear listener, for joining us on today's episode. If you enjoyed any bit of the music, I recommend listening to the entire record once again. And also checking out Rosalie online, who is Josalie's online persona, where they also share weekly playlists and other musical goodies. So keep an eye out for that. As we wrap up our time together, we're going to shift over into more thumping, strange sounds and universe and textured palettes, spending time in a different world. This time on the Canadian land of Nouveau Langage by N. Neo. It's the pseudonym of Montreal-based experimental artist Naomi Delormier. She has built a sort of romantic science fiction that heavily pieces together a lot of her thoughts on organic instrumentation, which also directly takes form through the collaborations that she did through this remixed album. It is the sister side of her record Nouveau Langage that was released in 2025 that landed on the Polaris Music Prize long list. And so this summer, the double album titled Nouveau Langage, the plural version, has the radical remixed and unreleased demos coming up for you. We will play a couple of those. We will start off with the Ben Shimi remix of Echo, as well as Destiny and Deja, which is featuring C. Alina, another musician I will never stop playing. All these and more coming up on Absent Sounds.

This is Weiju from Absent Sounds here on CJM 99.1 FM. We're moving through Nouveau Langage by Montreal artist Enneo that was released through Mothland this summer. Coming up, we have Deja by Cielina and then Core by Lou Adrien Cassidy. Stay tuned for those tracks on Absent Sounds, and I'll catch you next week.

0: All right, that's it. I'm going to count to three.
1: 1, 2, 3.
0: I'm not horsing around here. Lucky for you, I don't have time for this right now. Come on, Bobby, let's go to the fun center.
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4: 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You can also follow this program with the tag at Indie Electric, where I currently reside on Facebook, Instagram, as well as Twitter. And you can find updates regarding the program, including any of the track lists to the episodes of the program. So if during the next 90 minutes you hear a song you're a really big fan of and you don't catch the name of it, it'll be up online waiting for you later on. However, though, a bit of a change up in today's program. In order to celebrate the beginning of fall, this is the annual Fall Be Kind special that I've been doing for a number of years now. And essentially, it is a program that focuses more so on folk music or indie folk or just generally any kind of music that I feel gives a very strong fall vibe. Really great stuff just to change things up on the show and kind of get outside of the typical genres that we focus on this program. However, though, without further ado, I just want to get things started off pretty quickly. We'll be hearing a track from the brand new record from Phoebe Bridgers to start off the program this week. From her newest album called Lost Weekend, we'll be starting off Fall Be Kind 2026 with the track Haunted. Keep it tuned to 99.1 CJAM FM, where, as always, we are redefining radio in Windsor and Detroit.

0: 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You're currently listening to Indie Electric here on 99.1 CGM FM, where, as always, we're redefining radio in Windsor and Detroit, and I'm your host, Brian, typically bringing you a weekly selection of independent rock and electronic music. However, it's a bit of a change up in today's program. It's time for the annual Fall Be Kind special, which is a special that I do every year for quite a number of years now at the start of fall. And essentially, it's a time of year for me to get outside of the comfort zone of this program, which is typically, as I mentioned earlier, independent rock and electronic music, and focus more so on the folk genre or any of its other subgenres. Reason being, I've always kind of associated that genre of music with the fall. I kind of jokingly refer to it as log cabin music or like camping music. And I feel that it just, generally speaking, really invokes sort of that feeling of going on a nice, crisp walk through like a forest with like leaves on the ground and just that nice sort of fall vibe. However, though, I just want to quickly recap what we heard in the first third of the program before moving on to the next segment of the show. As I mentioned earlier, we heard a track from the brand new record from Phoebe Bridgers. It's called Lost Weekend, and we heard the track Haunted from that release. After that, a bit of an interesting one, since I feel that this probably isn't a very well-known track, but it is one that I found quite interesting. This is actually from John Frusciante of Red Hot Chili Peppers fame. This is actually one of his solo albums that released all the way back in 1997 called Smile from the Streets You Hold. But the reason why I find this track so interesting is that it features the actor River Phoenix on it. This is obviously, it was a posthumous release at the time, and it was originally supposed to be released for the previous record, but ended up getting pulled from it after his unfortunate passing. But the name of that track is Height Down, easily a highlight from this specific LP. After that, out of Toronto, we heard from an artist by the name of Zaddy, and that was the track Burning in the Fire from My Love Whom I Love. One of our tracks currently rotating in our CJM Singles Club after that with Kylo, and that was the track Nimble. After that, Elliot Smith with the 1997 record Either Or with the track Between the Bars from that release. Following which was Windsor, Ontario's own Flower Face with her 2018 record Baby Teeth. And from that record, we heard the song Sleeping Season, now based out of Montreal, but originally based out of the Windsor area. And she's gone on to put out some pretty fantastic records after this. Her last two albums in particular are very great. There was Shark in Your Water specifically that ended up on my favorites of that respective year that it came out. And then finally finishing out the set list there was Fleet Foxes with their very popular 2011 record Helplessness Blues. And we heard the track Lorelei from that one. We're just going to stop and take a quick break, but when we return to the show, we'll be hearing some Neutral Milk Hotel going back to their debut record on Avery Island. We'll be hearing the track Song Against Sex. Keep it tuned to 99.1 CGM FM, where, as always, we're redefining radio in Windsor and Detroit.
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0: Last night, you went out drinking and you did the right thing. 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
1: Huh?
2: Perfect. I mean, you know, like as far as the length of it and stuff and where you ended, it was exactly perfect.

0: All right, welcome back to Indie Electric here on 99.1 CJAM FM, where as always, we are redefining radio in Windsor and Detroit. Currently doing our Fall Be Kind 2026 special here on the show. And for those of you who are just tuning in and maybe regular listeners of the program, Fall Be Kind is essentially an annual special that I started doing a number of years ago, where essentially I changed the format of the program to focus more so on folk music and the adjacent genres that kind of fall into that umbrella, just as a way to celebrate the beginning of fall, since I've always kind of associated that genre with the season. And it was overall a really great way for me to just discover new music that I typically wouldn't listen to on my own. However, though, just finished out a really great lineup of tracks there at the second third of the program, starting off with the debut record, which doesn't get talked about as often as their sophomore LP, but that was Neutral Milk Hotel with On Avery Island from 1996. The opening track there, Song Against Sex, which really showcases their lo-fi, fuzzy aesthetic. And as much as everybody loves In the Airplane Over the Sea, I do have to say that I have kind of the hot take opinion that I actually do prefer their debut, which I think is more so just a personal preference, since it is a little bit more on the rock side of things as opposed to In the Airplane Over the Sea, which is very heavily swinging in the folk direction. But if someone was to say that they preferred the second album, I completely understand like why they would say so. But either way, they're both really great albums that you should check out. I don't really think they need to be put on any more of a pedestal than they already are, though, since they are quite beloved in the indie scene. Following that, though, was City in Color with the track The Hurry and the Harm. Or sorry, that was the album The Hurry and the Harm, and the track being from that LP, The Golden State. Following that, legendary track, really big fan of this one, and I actually play it every year now for the special. That was The Microphones with the track The Moon, going back to their 2001 LP, The Glow Part 2. Just a really great showcase of Phil Elverum's writing talent with that one. And I'm overall just in love with the production of the song. I think like the blaring horns throughout it just really kind of sell the story that he's telling with this track. Really great stuff, though. Following that, out of Montreal, we heard from an artist called Velour Velour, and that was the track Yeah, which comes from a live LP that just recently came out this year. I'll try my best to pronounce it, but it's Soul à la Salle Claude Lelavie. I'm sure I butchered that horribly, but regardless, really fantastic little live LP from this artist in particular. Following that, Animal Collective from 2004's Sung Tongs. That was the opening track from that LP, Leaf House. Another singles club track currently in rotation with this next one from Bonnie Hook out of Detroit. We heard the track Songbird. And then finally, interesting enough, Neil Young actually still just recently put out a brand new LP. It's called Second Song. It's an album that he put out with Neil Young of In the Chrome Hearts. And that was the track The Foggy Edge of Time. Obviously, Neil Young, Canadian legend, doesn't need much of an introduction, but of course, you got to have him if you're going to do a indie or a folk special, I should say. However, though, just going to stop and take a quick break before we get into the final third of the show, where we'll be starting off things with a track from the Dirty Projectors. When we return, we'll be hearing the track Swing Low Magellan in the next half hour. Keep it tuned to 99.1 CJAM FM, where as always, we are redefining radio in Windsor and Detroit.
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All right, and just about to wrap things up for this week here on Indie Electric, currently doing the Fall Be Kind annual special, which, as I mentioned earlier on in the show, is a show that I do every year around the beginning of fall in order to celebrate the season, playing a selection of folk music. Do you have to kind of quickly rush through these tracks just because we are getting close to running to the end of this program? But as I mentioned earlier, we started off the final set list with Dirty Projectors and the track Swing Low Magellan from the album of the same name. After that, Ichigo Aoba with the track Sonar from 2025's Luminescent Creatures. After which, we heard from an Edmonton project by the name of Drug Bug. This is an album called Hell for a Basement that came out this year. And that was the track Blood Runs Cold from that release. Following that was Big Thief with their incredibly popular 2022 record, Dragon New Warm Mountain, I Believe in You. And that was the track Red Moon from that release. Ended up on many people's best of lists, and I believe probably some in the number one spot. It was a very, very critically well-received album. So if you're into the folk genre, that's a very high recommendation for me to make to you. After that, a Sault Ste. Marie project by the name of Somersets. This was the track Move Back Home from the 2026 LP Pine Trees and a Perfect Row. And then finally finishing things off with a bit of a left field pick. That was actually a track from the brand new record from Chatpile, believe it or not. That was the track October All the Time from their newest album, Who Loves the Sun. Which, obviously, Chatpile being a sludge metal band, but the last track does kind of have a bit of a dark, folky vibe to it. And I think, obviously, just the name of the track, October All the Time, really brings in fall vibes. However, though, for the final track for this year's special, we'll be hearing the song Come On, Feel the Illinois from the LP Illinois by Sufjan Stevens. Enjoy the rest of your Friday, enjoy your fall, and keep it tuned to 99.1 CGM FM, where, as always, we are redefining radio in Windsor and Detroit.

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2: So let me set the scene. It's 2 in the afternoon and 34 degrees. The Queensland harsh...
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5: 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This week on CJAM Interviews, I sat down with Cassius, Seth, Sam and Joe from Anyone Awake, an indie band thriving in a 40-day tour across the US and Canada, to hear how the tour has been going.
6: I've never done a phone call interview before. I've only done it in person, so this is kind of new for me.
7: No, you're good.
6: I'm talking. This is Liberty for CJAM 99.1 FM, and I'm here today with indie band Anyone Awake. Thank you so much for joining me, guys.
7: Thank you. Thank you for having us.
6: How have you been recently? It's a 40-day tour. How have you been feeling about that? Has everything been going as smooth as you imagined?
7: Honestly, yeah, I think everything's been going a lot better than we had expected initially. Like, we came from Idaho, we expected things to be, like, barely getting by, but to be honest, I feel like all of us are kind of thriving. Obviously, there's, like, some struggles and everything, but
6: yeah.
7: Other than that, like, it hasn't been enough to slow us down.
6: Oh, that's great. So you mentioned that you are from rural Idaho. Admittedly, I haven't been down there before. I'm not too familiar with the music scene. Did it influence you a lot as a band coming from an area like that?
7: Yeah, in Idaho, the music scene is great. Boise, Boise has Tree Fort Music Fest, which has treated us so well. The scene out there is incredible. Our local scene is very DIY, too. There's not a lot. Like, venues rotate around a lot. They open and close pretty often. So most of the time, there's not very many places to play or anything like that. And so, I don't know. I feel like it kind of forces the community to really work a little harder together.
6: So do you go back to a lot of the same places a lot? I imagine they're quite familiar with you, but it must be nice to go to a familiar space as a band.
7: Yeah, it's interesting for sure.
6: So for any listeners who aren't familiar out there, who are Anyone Awake? Can you share a rundown of the band?
7: Yeah, we're essentially just four kids from Idaho. Sam and I are both 19, and then Joe and Seth are both 23 and 24. And we, I don't know, just like some kids in school decided to jump in a band together and hop in the van and go for a big tour together to see what the heck happens with our music. we really enjoy making tunes together. We have a lot of fun, and I don't know, I guess that's kind of the rundown.
6: That was actually one of my questions. You got ahead of me there. So how did you all come together at the start? If there was like a minimal music scene, what drew you to become a band?
7: It was honestly, a lot of it was just kind of, I don't know, written out on the wall. We obviously, like, Anyone Awake has had members here and there switched out since its conception. Sam and I were co-founders, and since then, we've kind of just gone through members, figured out things as we go, and then it was like specifically like Seth. I at my senior project, his band Lucius Valentine was playing, and that was the first time I'd met him. And then Joe had actually opened for Anyone Awake a long time before he was ever in the band, and that was like the first time we met him. I don't even remember it, but he was talking about it, and it just kind of naturally happened. Like, we kept happening across each other's paths until eventually we're like, this guy's a great guitarist, let's get him in the band. And now we're in Boston, Massachusetts today, which is the furthest we've ever been from home.
6: Oh, that's so cool. So it's kind of meant to be, this final lineup.
7: Yeah, it's kind of like, I don't know, like, I don't want to say trial and error, because I feel like it's never been an error necessarily. Just more of like, foundation on who we are today, if that makes sense, until we finally found like where the pieces really fit the best.
6: So do you think swapping out members like you did, was that a strength to the band with all different influences, or did it kind of make you wobble a bit in the start?
7: It almost both. Like, I think it really solidified, like, kind of what we like and what we don't like. And it really taught us a lot about, like, especially even how to treat band members and how to ensure that there's a good relationship amongst all four people in the band. And then, I don't know, it was interesting, too, because it felt like, you know, like a good band would have just, like, the ability to do that, but I think everyone has to learn.
6: So for those out there who don't know, you are currently on a 40-day self-booked tour, and I think that's a massive task to take on for a band of any size. Has it been what you've imagined, or have there been any spanners in the works along the way?
7: It's a little bit of both, too. I think that one's also like, I imagined it to go a lot worse, to be honest. Like, I was like, we're gonna donate some money to our cause from our personal bank account. But we've been breaking even, at least, if not making some enough to kind of put money aside for the future, which has been incredible. And then at the same time, you know, like, there's stresses we still have about money. There's still things we're worried about and hoping that we don't put ourselves in a hole, and we're a little more than halfway through it, and so we still have a good couple weeks to find out.
6: And on top of the whole quitting your jobs, getting a van, moving across the country, you are doing this tour in a tour van?
7: Yeah. We It's all in a, we have a trailer behind a big Chevy Express.
6: How has it been all packed in that small space? Because I think I just get cabin fever being packed in with a couple of my friends for over a month.
7: To be honest, it hasn't been too bad. We're touring with the Stone Pope. And so there's a grand total of 8 of us in a, I think it's a 12-passenger van. So we have some extra seats for, like, our belongings and everything, and also for extra space between us. But the conversations never run dry because we have, I guess, 8 different perspectives at all times. Mm. So it's never like a, we can't pick one person to pick on.
6: But as tightly packed as it is, can you imagine doing a tour in any other way?
7: Honestly, no. I think you could get a bigger bus, but if you get a bigger bus, that just means you'd add more people to the crew.
6: Mm.
7: And so I think it would just proportionally pack itself tight every time.
6: So you seem to quite enjoy touring. So is this what success as a band looks like for you? I think recently, for a lot of bands out there, the goalposts have kind of shifted. Like, some are aiming for social media success, like sharing the music through viral song clips or maybe sort of memes going on. And others can be more centered on the more classic live performance. Where would you put yourselves between these sort of two categories?
7: I think the biggest thing, it's interesting because I think we definitely yearn for more of that, like, connection you get live. I think the problem with, like, social media and stuff is it is, like, kind of a constant lottery. And one thing I think we've really learned is, like, when you get people in the door and you're able to put the show together in front of somebody's face, it's so much easier to, like, build that personal connection with somebody. And especially, like, you can talk to them afterwards and you're there and you make new friends and you learn people's names in person rather than just reading comments on a screen or counting the likes. I just think, like, I don't know, viral song clips, they work. I just feel like it's more of the loyal fan base that I think we appreciate and that community that we can build behind it.
6: There's been a lot of controversy recently about people struggling to get to concerts because of the prices. Do you think any of your performances have been hit by that, or have the crowds still be coming in to see you?
7: Oh, yeah. To be honest, I think, like, there's a few shows. I think, like, the show tonight is, like, $20 a ticket.
6: Mm.
7: Like, I don't know. Some of the shows have been, like, $10 to $15. But the $20 range is, like, that's kind of, like, bigger for us, and I guess that's, like, to be expected in bigger cities. But I do think that it's harder. Like, Texas, we had some people complaining about prices, and it's like, I wish that we could make them cheaper, but not really up to us, which is hard. But besides a couple of the cities, I think everything has been really great. I think a lot of people have put a priority on one-to-one connection, especially in the age of, like, AI and social media. I think people are slowly, if not already, really going towards a human-based in-person connection.
6: You mentioned back there about some financial struggles as artists. Like, I think I heard that you quit your jobs to go on this trip. And artists aren't really being paid as much as I think they deserve recently. I think Spotify has a really low payment rate for musicians per streams?
7: Oh, yeah. Yeah. It's been really, really kind of scary to watch because it's like, you know, like, how many numbers do I need to put in Spotify before I can start making the money back? Mm-hmm. You know, like, you pay, like, $3,000 to record the album, which is already cheap as it is, but then, you know, we've made that money back, but how much more did we spend in marketing and then everything else behind all of it? And so it just kind of, like, compounds, and it's been interesting to try to see how it works.
6: So heading back to the music then, since coming together back in 2022, you have had a bunch of singles and EPs released. Most recently, I really enjoyed Adelaide, the live one that came out recently. I really like songs with stories, and it's a song that I feel has that running through it clearly between the narrator and Adelaide. And then, of course, that was the Bush Limpec album a couple of years ago. So you've been running for a few years now. I was wondering what keeps bringing you back together as a band to make more music and develop your music?
7: I think a lot of it is the small town life that we live. You know, I feel like what's so funny is it's like we were just in New York yesterday and there's a lot going on and constant stories. And I feel like it's the way stories are more in some ways rare out in a rural town. It's like you can't find much of a, I don't know, like anything like crazy to talk about the same way. And I think that makes it more meaningful and more appreciated. And so I think like being able to tell those stories back home with each other and each of us having an experience that's different from the other and coming together and like talking about like this is what, you know, is happening in our dating life or whatever else. And then being able to kind of like put that into a song, I feel like it captures emotion a little stronger than, I don't know, like I feel like it's a lot more, I don't know, personal.
6: I mean, have you run into any other rural Idaho bands who have managed to make this jump like you have? Or have they sort of been stuck in the area, still working towards it?
7: I think we are the first to, in at least rural Idaho. I know there's Built to Spill out in Idaho, and there's a few Boise bands that have gone on tours. I wish I knew. I don't know. As far as I'm aware, we don't have any footsteps to follow in. And so, I don't know. It's been an interesting journey to, like, play all these venues and wonder. I'm like, I wonder if there's, like, ever been a band from Idaho Falls or even this side of the state or in the state at all, even just our size, that has played in Nashville or Florida before. And so, to be honest, yeah, I think most of the bands have played, like, in just that regional area and not across the entire country.
6: So developing outside of Idaho then, do you think you've settled into a familiar creative process with your music? Or as a four-member band, are you still a little all over the place?
7: I think that one's also, we've tried a lot of different things with, like, songwriting processes and things. I don't feel like when it comes to actually songwriting that there's, like, one tried and true way. I think it's just whatever feels right in the moment is what captures the right thing for each song. And so, like there's, like, I don't know, some songs you want to record them live because it captures the different emotion, and some songs you want a studio clean polish because it's more fun. And so it just kind of depends. And, I don't know, you can have a whole album that's mixed or one or the other, and in the end there's no right way or wrong way. And I feel like that's another thing about Anyone Awake is, like, we're so DIY, like, we wouldn't be able to, like, represent ourselves correctly if we did it any specific way.
6: I think there's such an appeal to these young indie bands staying together and doing these massive trips all based off, like, their passion for music. It's a real charm to it. I think you don't get in those sort of industry plant bands, which can be out there. Their music can still be enjoyable, but that true charm, I think, comes out in bands like yours.
7: Right, yeah. And I think that's another thing, like, being from Idaho and not having any place to follow is, like, we talked about this too, like, when there's a struggle, you know, you kind of force yourself to fill that space and to make it work. And I think that was kind of like why this tour has been probably what we needed, is because it has forced us to learn how to make it work. And that'll only continue to grow as we go. And so if we, you know, stack more things and we learn more things, we give ourselves more opportunities to become a better band, better musicians, and make more connections, which will, in the end, you know, you stack that on top of each other so many times, you'll have a real community behind it.
6: And it becomes really individual as well.
7: Yes, yeah, exactly.
6: So as well as influences like location, like Idaho, listening back through your music, I found like a massive Strokes influence coming through in the sound of your band. And yeah. Of course, they're massive in the industry, influencing other people. I think the Arctic Monkeys cite them quite a lot as inspiration, and also for the Latin Party band. But outside of the Strokes, are there any other strong musical influences that you think have had a real standout effect on your work?
7: Yeah, I think so. Each of the four of us, I feel like we all have very individual tastes. Like, where there's some overlap in everything, but there's really like I don't know, just different inspirations on each person's part. Like, our drummer Seth really likes like Blink 182 and pop punk, and that's where he learned how to play drums. And so that shines through a lot in the drum area of our music. But then, like, our lead guitarist, Joe, really likes R&B a lot. And there's, like, some McGee, Dijon stuff that he and I both really like. And so the guitar section can kind of shine through with some of that. And then I really like the Backseat Lovers, which is, like, my personal touch on all of it. And then, I don't know, it just kind of, each thing just has its own push, if that makes sense. It's not, like, a... We all are like, we need to be just like this band. It's all like, we need to be
6: ourselves.
7: What we like.
6: Yeah.
7: And yeah, just let each percentage of it kind of fill in.
6: So you mentioned the Backseat Lovers there, and I'm not familiar with them. What sort of genre do they produce?
7: They're indie rock, pretty similar to a lot of our stuff. They're from Salt Lake City, Utah.
6: Yeah.
7: They honestly, like, for a lot of the DIY scene, the past like 5 or 6 years, they have influenced so many other indie bands to create music in such a cool way, and it's been just very cool to like to watch. They started in like 2018, 2017, something like that, and then in 2020 blew up, and ever since they've kind of become the kings of the whole music scene. Especially out in Utah. And so it's been interesting to watch, like, the shift that has made on indie music. They're just very cool, very fun live.
6: So, as well as me discovering new music there, has there been any new music that you've discovered? I imagine you're pretty packed during these tour dates. But have there been any, like, standout artists that you run into along the way?
7: This one has been, like, all this year, I've been really obsessed with McGee. He's from New Jersey, which is, I don't know, like, re-sparked some of my, like, I've got to, like, see it all because we just passed through there. And so he has inspired me personally just because, I don't know, I think it's a lot the writing style and his authenticity. I really look up to that, and I think, like, as a musician, that's it aligns a lot with the values I have. And then on top of that, his songs are fun to sing along to. So,
6: so as well as those new artists, are you kind of like really loyal to any old stuff? Because I try to discover new music as much as I can. I've got a radio show here, so I like to put out those new artists. But I feel like my heart still clings to those ones I was listening to when I was younger. Like, no matter how much music I listen to, I can never shake the urge to put on, like, The Rise and Fall of Ziggy Stardust or Night of the Opera by Queen.
7: Yeah. No, absolutely, yeah. I think that's, like, another big thing is, like, kind of the roots of why we started playing music was those old things. And I completely agree. I feel like it's one of those things, like, you can't take it out of you.
6: It's too integral.
7: And, like... Yeah, like new inspirations will always like push you a different direction, but it will never like change your route.
6: So heading back to the tour then, a pretty massive task to take on. Do you have any advice to artists out there that are looking to embark on a similar tour or make that jump? Like, are there any do's and don'ts you would maybe highlight for someone?
7: I think it's a very necessary step in every artist's path. It's like the rite of passage. It's like one day you just kind of have to close your eyes and start going. I think that's been the biggest thing is like you could fail miserably, but at least you'd know. I'd rather, you know, if I was old and this, like, ended my career as a musician or whatever, like, if this was the end of it, at least I'd know. I would hate to be, like, 65 years old sitting on my rocking chair being like, I wish I would have at least tried, you know? And I think, like, what really is the worst that can happen?
6: So you are coming quite close to Windsor soon, where we are. I think it's just across the river in Detroit and also Toronto later on this week. Have you been to these cities before?
7: Nope. Yeah, we've lived on the West Coast our whole lives.
6: Yeah.
7: And so, like, this is like we've rolled into Boston for the first time today. I think Joe has been here before a long time ago when he was a kid. But I think that's it. Like, a lot of this is, like, you know, the stuff we've learned about in the history books and everything, and now we're just, like, playing concerts here.
6: That's incredible. So it's a mix of discovering the cities for the first time and also putting yourselves really out there with performances, too.
7: Yeah, trying to conquer them.
6: So what attracted you to these places to play?
7: I think a lot of it was the listenership that we have. We've kind of looked at our demographics and stuff, and most of these cities we have fans in. And some of them were too far apart to just, like, drive one place to the next, so we had to add another show in between.
6: Mm.
7: Which some of those, like, shows that we didn't have fans in before have now, like, added a lot. I think we've gained I don't know, every day I check, it goes up. But our monthly listeners have gone up, like, 12,000, which has been insane. And I think, like, a lot of that has to do with just some of these cities that just hadn't discovered us until we went on this tour.
6: So this tour that you're heading on, it's currently called I Meant What I Said Tour, which is a fantastic name for it, by the way. And it does end right at the start of September in Salt Lake City, I think. So...
7: Yeah.
6: When we reach there, after a couple months on the road, what is next for you besides a well-deserved rest?
7: I think we want to make our sophomore album. While we've been on the road, we've worked on a few songs. We want to put Adelaide on there, and I'd want anyone. We've got some concepts going for it that have been super interesting, and the never-ending writing has been super fun, especially because obviously every day you experience something new and there's more emotions and more stories to talk about. So as we've gone, like, some of the songs we've had written, we've scrapped or swapped out or something else. And it's just been very interesting to watch it shape while we're on this tour.
6: Do you think you'll head back to the stage at some point, or will you keep to the writing for now?
7: Oh, yeah, we definitely want to keep our shows alive. I think this tour has proven something to us. Like, if we can get in front of people, we can kind of change some hearts a little bit. And I think that's something, like, we want to be able to continue to do for as long as possible. I definitely release this album probably in the winter, and then hit spring when the roads are safe again. We'll probably go out on another big tour and continue to do that until we've really, I don't know, hit it, I guess.
6: There is a fantastic way to engage with your audience and just be more than a face on an album cover. But one thing before you head off, because I have been itching to ask, I'm sure you've been asked like 1,000 times, but what is the story with Toby? I'm sorry, I saw him on your Spotify, and there are some things that you just can't unsee.
7: Yeah. So our lead guitarist at the time, Rylan Sager, we were at the Rugs Unplugged, getting ready for the interview, which was under the cover, that's on YouTube too. But as we were setting up and getting lighting and everything, we were just talking, and he mentioned that he had an extra toe. And we thought he was completely joking. We're like, no, you don't. Like, whatever, bro.
6: You think you know someone.
7: And he was, like, dead serious. And so he started taking his shoes and sock off. And there it was, this extra toe that he has. And we're like, what the heck? Like, this is crazy. And so, like a couple months later or so, or it might have been just like a few weeks later, I can't remember anymore. He was like, I just asked him for a picture of it with the smiley face. And he was like, his name is Toby. And I was like, okay, this is awesome. And so I made a reel. I'm like, if we see you followed us from this, I'll send you a picture of our lead guitarist's extra toe. And it was just, like, really silly, really, I don't know, just, like, goofing around. And it actually, like, worked really well. It got us, like, 30,000 followers. And so, yeah, it was, like, kind of the inside joke for a long time.
6: Oh, that's brilliant. Oh, thank you so much for sharing that. And thank you so much for joining me today. Best of luck from everyone here at CJAM for your rest of your tour.
7: Yeah, thank you so much.
6: Thank you. Have a good one.
7: Yeah, you too.
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2: Hi!
1: You left your hometown of Redwater, Texas to move to Nashville, Tennessee. Was this a difficult change? And since you applied to a TV show and it was canceled, you were growing up in a new town, you know? How did this, like, affect your musical journey?
2: Yeah, so I was, like, pretty young when I left Texas. I was 12 or 13 when I got casted for the show and we ended up moving to Nashville, my mom and I. That weird, like, awkward, like, middle school age. So starting over in a new place at that age was kind of rough, especially, like, coming from such a tiny town in Texas. Just very different, like, kids getting picked up from school and, like G-wagons and stuff, which is just, like, completely, like, not, like, where I'm from, like, at all, kind of polar opposite. So that was definitely, like, a change, culture shock a little bit. And then, of course, you know, yeah, the show got canceled, which was not ideal. But I think it was nice in a way, like, being in Nashville and being around kind of like-minded people who also loved music just as much as me. Just kind of encouraged me to pursue music. I feel like at that point it still was pretty much like country music in Nashville, which I kind of went with for a while. And then as I got older, I kind of found my voice, I guess, realized that I could do whatever I wanted to, you know, whatever genre. And so that's kind of when I switched to pop. Of course, the last year or so has been more rock-leaning stuff, but it's not just country anymore. It's kind of all genres, and it seems to be, like, very supported and encouraged now, which is nice.
1: Do you think living in Nashville did help you build upon your musical style and everything you've really worked towards?
2: I think partly yes, and then partly just, you know, me getting older and kind of finding my own, like, niche, I guess, musically and stylistically. But yeah, I would say it just encouraged me, just because people in Nashville they're just really good people, and it's very encouraging and very supportive. And I've just gotten lucky. I've kind of found, like, a, like, kind of music community here in Nashville. And we just all kind of support each other. And it's a really tough journey, you know, so it's really helpful when you have other people kind of by your side who are doing the same thing as you.
1: I've seen on the internet that you are a distant relative of Elvis Presley. And is this a true statement?
2: Okay, so basically, I'm not sure, to be totally honest with you. Like, it's somehow all over the internet. I think, like, it was kind of like a bit on the show, Chasing Nashville. And so I guess that's why it kind of just, like, got all over the internet. But I'm actually not sure. I'm pretty sure I am. I had somebody in my family, like, trace our family tree and say that we were related to Elvis. But I personally, like, I have not seen that, and I have not traced it myself. So I always just, like, say for caution, like, I don't know 100%, so I don't claim that, but I'm pretty sure that I am.
1: Okay, because I saw that, I was like, wow, this is neat, and then I had to ask.
2: Yeah.
1: So yeah. At least we cleared that up. But even if you are, I think that's pretty neat.
2: Like, even if I am, I try to just not, like, use that, you know, as, like, a card to kind of play to, like, get attention or whatever. Like, I think that would be really cool if I was, but I also really try to be intentional about making sure that, like, me and my music can also stand alone, you know?
1: Yeah, I feel like it also, like, it makes you mm-hmm. different than from him, because then people don't expect that from you, you know?
2: Yeah, it does kind of, like, change the expectation a little bit. It's kind of, like, a lot to live up to.
1: You've mentioned that Halsey and Nessa Barrett are both big influences for you, and how did they impact you and encourage you to pursue music?
2: So I found Halsey back in high school. Like, I remember finding her EP, I think it was Room 93, that had came out. I was, like, I think, like, 15 at the time. I just absolutely

0: I just find that part really inspiring too. I think she motivates me too, that like, you know, you can make it in this industry if you're just honest and raw and you don't necessarily have like built-in, you know, money or connections. Nessa's awesome too. She started doing music when I was a little bit older. I think like maybe 2020, 2021 or something like that. And I just always loved her style from day one, just like the way she sings, her stylistic choices. She kind of was like that dark pop, and then she kind of went like more rock a little bit later. And I just feel real, like, I feel like our styles really, really align. So like musically, I look up to her a lot too.
1: I feel like a lot of the artists you discover in high school really stick with you throughout your entire life, regardless of like if you still like them or not. They always have a big impact.
0: Yeah, definitely.
1: I was listening to some of your music, and I could definitely see a little bit of parallels with you and Nessa Barrett's music, and I really did like that. I thought it was very interesting.
0: Yeah, that makes a lot of sense. Yeah, I've sometimes referenced some of her songs, some of her more rock-leaning songs, I would say. But yeah, she's awesome.
1: Yeah, I think it's good that you, like, in a way, pay tribute to them.
0: Yeah.
1: From what I gathered, a lot of your music is very focused thematically on longing and trust. And was there anything that really pushed you to cover these topics, like past experiences?
0: I think I had a really hard time trusting people, like especially men, just because of the things that I saw and experienced growing up with family stuff, and then becoming an adult and being in a couple just really toxic relationships. I would say those would be shaped me as a person, but also an artist, which was hard, you know, during those times. But I think also allowed me to like have these stories to tell, you know, and have people relate to them. So I think that's the kind of silver lining in that.
1: Since you mentioned earlier moving to Nashville and in that area, I feel like that also help build upon these like songs?
0: I guess for a couple of reasons. I've kind of always felt like an outsider in many ways. And so I think there's some anxiety that like was kind of induced by that. Just like a lot of like bullying in middle school when I first got here, just being the new girl, you know, the commercials for the show started airing like right after I got here and got enrolled in school. I was in like seventh grade. And so, you know, that just kind of spread like wildfire, and I didn't really have any friends yet. So just like a lot of stares in the hallway and like, who does this girl think she is type of thing. And like, yeah, it was just like kind of a lot, especially for being that young. And then having a reality show where your life is kind of, you know, on a pedestal for the world to see. I feel like all those experiences kind of shaped me into who I am, and like I've just grown so much since then, and like all of those things kind of taught me how to like roll with the punches, which I think is a really important skill to have, just like for any artist, just because of how this industry is and how like inconsistent it is. So not, you know, not completely a terrible thing, I guess.
1: Since the show didn't work out, do you think music was always something you wanted to really pursue and really wanted to go into?
0: I don't ever even remember like wanting to do anything else with my life. Like I was like 3 or 4 years old, and my mom had this like radio in her room, and we'd always be like listening to music while she was getting ready and stuff, and like I would always just like have music playing and like be right there at the radio, and I'm like turning it up and like singing, and even like singing like the same songs over and over. Like I just always loved singing. Like I started singing pretty much like right after I learned how to talk. Like it was just so immediate and like natural and like engraved in me from day one. And I kind of have just always known deep down, like intuitively, that like this is what I'm supposed to do.
1: When you were growing up, the music you were listening to, did that affect what you do now and

0: what kind of songs were you singing, what genres and that stuff when you were younger?
1: I think, like, when you're young, you, like, pretty much, like, your only option, I guess, is to, like, listen to whatever your parents are listening to. And so for me, like, I lived with my mom. My parents were divorced, and my mom had full custody of me. So I was just with my mom 95% of the time. She loved country, and so there was just a lot of country music playing pretty much all the time. Like there was some pop and then some rock, like my mom liked, like Journey and like AC/DC, Def Leppard, like people like that. But for the most part, it was pretty much country. So that's kind of why I think I started out doing country. And I was still doing that when I was on the show when I was like 13, 14. And then I kind of stopped doing music for a couple of years. I was just in high school and just trying to be a kid and figure out my life. And then when I was about 18, I started doing music again, kind of picked it up again. And that's when I started doing pop and kind of finding my own voice and kind of like, what do I like? Not just, you know, my family or my mom like and want me to do, you know?
0: Yeah. So you'd say your mom encouraged you and was probably one of your first supporters then?
1: She, because it was just pretty much me and her, like, and my mom was a school teacher in Texas. And then when I got casted for the show, we filmed primarily in Nashville. She just, like, quit her teaching job, and we moved to Nashville together. And then she had a pretty hard time getting a new job here, so it was kind of, like, rough for a while financially. Yeah, so she, like, she's always just been, like, pretty much my biggest supporter, and has pretty much just done everything, you know, in order to make sure that I could try to go for my dream.
0: In specific, the song Ghost off your EP, Hanging in the Balance, seems to have an eerie and mysterious sound to it before becoming stronger and intense as it progresses. And when you were producing the song, was there a specific feeling you were trying to put out or, like, tell the audience?
1: Verse one, I guess, like, I wanted to kind of open up the song in the moment of, like, somebody having a panic attack and just, like, try to really encapsulate, like, what that means and, like, what that actually feels like. You know, you mentioned it kind of gets stronger, like, throughout. That was definitely intentional. I think I just wanted to convey, like, the tension that you're feeling and in your mind and in your body when you're having crippling anxiety or a panic attack. It just kind of feels like you're going crazy. And yeah, I just wanted people to hear it and be like, oh, okay, like, you know, this person gets it. Like, they're not alone in that, you know? I just wanted them to relate and know.
0: You started the song, like, in the moment of a panic attack. When you write, do you, like, visualize how the songs are going to play out, or, like, do you think about how you want people to imagine it?
1: I really just wanted to set the scene, like, early on in Ghost of, like, what exactly was happening. I think it kind of helps, like, grab your attention when you hear something like that, and it starts off very, like, intense like that. I kind of wanted it to catch people's attention and just, like, relate to it, honestly, and hopefully feel like, you know, other people out there experience the same thing that they do. Hopefully that they just feel less alone.
0: When you are making these songs, do you want it to, like, connect people in some way?
1: Yeah, I think I try to just be, like, really, really honest and vulnerable in my songs, and anything that I'm, like, hesitant to say, or I'm like, I don't really want to, like, give this away to people, like, I try to just, like, push those thoughts away and just do it and just, like, say the thing, because I just truly believe that, like, the people who are meant to hear it will hear it and will relate to it and hopefully feel less alone or just feel like somebody, you know, understands them, because I think at the root, like, people just want to feel understood, you know.
0: The people who are relate most to these songs probably are the ones who would be most committed and, like, stick to your music the most, you know.
1: I hope so. Like, I feel like that was me with, like, Halsey. Like, I just felt she kind of understood me, and I really connected with her and like what she was saying and how she told her stories, you know. And so I want to be that for other people now too.
0: Earlier in the interview, you said that living in Nashville, they started a lot with country. I remember when I went down to Nashville a few years ago, it was still quite country oriented, but I feel like your music has like a different sound than everyone else that makes you stand out.
1: Yeah, I think there definitely is still a lot of country, especially like, you know, like the touristy areas, or if you're like walking down Broadway, you know, like you'll hear people playing, you know, an acoustic guitar and singing like a country song. Still like very typical of Nashville, which is, you know, fine and great. I think the other communities, like the pop communities, really just like, I mean, I feel like there's just a big community in Nashville that's just everything but country, to be honest. And it's kind of like a melting pot, like just rap and alt and rock and pop, just kind of all of the things, like singer-songwriter. There's a lot of that music here in Nashville, but it still seems to be kind of like, it's here, but it's more like underground, kind of. You have to like look a little bit harder to find it, but it's here, and it's great, great music.
0: Your newest single, Landmines, featuring Let Down, has recently come out and has gained some traction. Was there a reason that made you want to have another artist on the song?
1: I just thought that adding another artist, specifically a male artist, would just add a really cool element to the song, because I felt like I loved the song, but I felt like it was just missing something, just like a tiny bit of something, and I could not figure out what it was. And then I kind of had this like epiphany one day. I was like, what if I got somebody else on it and kind of told like this other perspective? There's two sides to every story, you know? And I was like, that would be really cool. And then I got, you know, Let Down on it, and he just killed it. And I feel like it just really, I felt like the song was like 98% there. And then I feel like having him on it and the different perspective just got it to like 100% and really brought it to life, you know? And it's always cool just to, you know, collab with other artists and just reach new audiences, you know, too.
0: I feel like, yeah, making the connections with other people definitely does help. And I feel like it also helps you grow as an artist.
1: Mm-hmm.
0: And I feel like that song in particular, it has a nice contrast between the two very different vocal ranges, you know what I'm trying to say? And I think it stands out from a lot of your other songs in that sense.
1: Yeah, it's kind of cool. Like, Let Down has a kind of deeper voice for a guy, and so it was just cool. And it was actually like I wrote Landmines with a couple of my friends and brought it to Let Down, and he was like, I love this, you know, and so he hopped on it. But it was kind of like high for his range, so but he didn't want to make me retrack all of my vocals, because my vocals were already done on it. We just needed his. And he didn't want me to have to retrack mine, so he was like, it's fine, so he tracked his. But actually, like, at some parts, like in the chorus, when he's doing his chorus, like, it's so high in his range that it's almost like that kind of screamy thing, which I felt like was actually, it just turned out to be perfect and, like, fit the song so well.
0: Yeah, the screamy part of that, like you said, I feel like that did add some more depth and layers to the song.
1: Yeah, kind of like, I don't know, just like some angst, just some like umph, you know?
0: Having the two people on the same song, and when they're completing the story, you know, one person has the idea and the other person adds on, and it just really, it makes for a really strong song.
1: Yeah, I was a little nervous because I haven't really done a collab before. I did like a feature a long time ago, like 2019, you know, but I haven't really done one in a really long time. And, I was just nervous about how like everything would work, and really came out perfect. Like, I really couldn't have asked for anything more.
0: I've noticed that in 2019 and 2020, in that time, your music was like vastly different than what it is now. How did you come to that?
1: Yeah, I don't really know. Like, I think, I guess like all artists kind of evolve over time, you know, like major artists especially. And so I guess I've just kind of evolved, like gotten older, kind of figured out more of just like who I am and like what I want to say to the world. You know, stuff is as simple as like, what do we like? Like, kind of changes as time goes on, especially like, you know, when years go by. So yeah, I was definitely like happy doing pop back then. I was always on like in the darker pop area. Like I was never into like the bubblegummy pop, you know. It was kind of always like dark pop, and then leaned into like pop rock and just heavy on like electric guitars, really, I think was like the main thing I was incorporating. And then I don't know, I started listening to a lot of like Bad Omens and like Maggie Lindemann. I love her. And right now, like Jutes, I'm obsessed with Jutes right now. So yeah, so it just kind of got more and more dark and more rock. And I feel like now I'm pretty much just like straight up rock. And some of the songs that I'm working on right now, like, are some of the heaviest songs that I've ever done, which I'm really excited about. So yeah, it's just been kind of like an evolution over the last, you know, several years.
0: A lot of it is probably finding your niche and getting into that groove of what you want to. So I feel like also musical and like visual influences also really do impact what you create, right?
1: Yeah, for sure. Like, I would say I kind of go through phases of like who I'm listening to currently and like just like who I'm feeling inspired by, you know. And yeah, right now it's just a lot of like heavier rock stuff that I don't know, I'm just feeling drawn to. Like, literally, like, it sounds really cliche, but I'm literally just trying to do like what makes me happy and like what I like, and just trying to trust that other people will like it too, hopefully. and I guess like too, like People Leave, you know, that song came out I think in like end of 2024, I think. And that was like my biggest song in terms of like numbers and streams and like TikTok, you know, and people just really seemed to connect with it. And I was so glad because I loved that song. But that was probably like my most rock song that I had ever done. And so I was like, okay, like, not only do I like the rocky stuff a lot, but like the fans seem to love it too. So I'm like, that's perfect. You know, everything seems to be kind of lining up. So like, I'm just gonna do that, you know?
0: Yeah, being confident in your own work, I feel it makes everything you create more satisfying for yourself and for the fans in some way. Because if you aren't secure mm-hmm. and confident in your work, then I don't know if you're putting out your best work. You get what I'm saying?
1: For sure. Yeah. Like, if you are not feeling connected to it as an artist, like, how can you expect, you know, listeners to feel connected to it?
0: A little bit ago, you mentioned new, your current music that you're creating. Does this mean you're going to have some new music coming out soon in an album or some more singles or another EP?
1: Yes, so I'm trying to release really consistently this year, releasing a new song every 6 weeks. That's been my goal. I think that's what I've done so far. I had Potential and then Landmines, and then I actually have a song coming out next Friday on April 24th. I haven't even like announced it yet, so so this is actually the first. But yeah, that one is called Everything You Hate, and so that's coming out on April 24th. And it's pretty, you know, rocky too. So I'm trying to just be consistent this year. Right now, they're just singles. I am trying to kind of work on possibly like an EP kind of thing again. But yeah, I don't know. I'm trying to not rush it. I want it to be real, and like, I want to really feel inspired, and I don't just want to like, you know, write something that I don't connect with just because I want to be in a hurry to like put another EP out, you know. So singles for now, possibly an EP at some point later this year, or definitely next year.
0: Yeah, you know, it'll come together. I bet it's going to come together. Don't worry about it. And that's really exciting that you have a new song coming out, and it's even more exciting that it was announced on here. So I will say, I think you releasing the singles every 6 weeks, you said, they've been pretty consistent with that. And I mean, quality of song and lyrics and everything instrumentally, all that has been pretty solid and pretty good. Okay, so this is going to bring us to our last question. Do you have any plans on an upcoming tour, potentially in Windsor or Detroit?
1: It's a great question. We're in talks right now about going on tour later this year as an opener. So I'm just not sure exactly with who or exactly when or how that is all going to go down, but it's definitely something that we are trying to get booked. So hopefully, we'll see. But I would say probably yes, or at least that's our goal.
0: Okay.
1: Okay, awesome. Will do. Thank you so much.
0: Of course, this interview has been lovely. Thank you for your time.
1: Thank you so much. Thanks for having me. This was great chatting about all this. Thank you so much.
0: Of course. Thank you.
1: All right, have a good day.
0: You too. Bye-bye.
1: Bye.

0: once more we interrupt your regularly scheduled program. This is the Joker speaking from his secret hideout.
1: Look, Bruce, it's the Bat-signal.
2: Yes, are you ready, Robin?
1: Yes, Batman.

0: What sorcery is this? There was enough paralyzing gas in that cork to keep ordinary men unconscious for hours.
1: No sorcery. Merely the precaution of a universal drug
0: and a dope pill.
1: You betrayed yourself at the penthouse. You used the very same words I'd spoken in the Batcave.
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Welcome to Different Sounds, the show that explores the alternative side of Arabic music, with your host Mohannad here on CJAM Radio 99.1 FM in Windsor and in Detroit. Thank you for joining us on this first week of fall, and hopefully you are somewhere relaxed and enjoying your time. We just heard from Palm Therapy, and a piece that is called Moroccan Sahara, and that is from the album Moroccan Sahara. And before that, from the Tunisian band Nardestan, we heard the Taish Wachouf, You Will Live and See. And we started with the band from Michigan, Arab-American band Mazaj. And from their latest album Right Now, we heard Comfort Me 2025. Such an interesting take on this song, which is recorded three times on that album, once in 2020, once in 2023, I believe, and this is the latest of 2025, and each take is completely different. We have a very exciting show planned for you today, so hopefully you will stick around and enjoy.

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1: Killer and disabler of people under the age of 44 and kills more people under the age of 20 than any other causes combined. 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
2: 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Before the break, we heard from Zuhra Lajnaf, and we heard Sood and Dhara from the album Rag Rag. And before that, we heard from the diva Yasmin Hamdan, and we heard from the album Ben Saubet Zakkar. And before that, from Tunis, we heard Yusra Budah, and we heard Here Comes the Time. And we started the set with an Arab-Canadian band that is called Kasdura. And we heard Khayal, or Mirage, from the album Ghuyum. Such an interesting story. It's a Syrian refugee, Lien Hamo, who ended up meeting a Lebanese musician, Karim Abu Sha'ra, and they formed the band Kasdura, which means a straw. And they released two albums, and their final album, Ghuyum, actually won a Juno Award in Canada. So they're based in Toronto, and I'm sure we're going to play more music from this wonderful band.

And that is the Tunisian duet Yuma, and we heard Fartatu from their latest album, Hannet Lokloub. And before that, a new artist, Soudini, we heard here on Different Sounds, and that was a song that is called Balak. And we started with the Syrian band from the Golan Heights, Hawa Dafi, and we heard Ya Saket, You Who Are Silent, and that is from a Live Studio Sessions album. 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

0: And that was the Moroccan band Zerda, and we heard Voices Inside My Head from the album Zerda. Such a unique fusion between the traditional gnawa and other instruments and styles in Morocco. And before that, we heard from Zuhair Francis, and we heard the Asamti, and we started with Zarouk, a duet of cello and guitar, and we heard A La Luna, Yo Nasi from the album Haggadah. You are listening to Different Sounds, the show that explores the alternative side of Arabic music with your host, Mohannad. Don't go away, we'll be right back after this very short break.
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نازله البوم.

And that was the amazing, the late Palestinian singer Reem Banna. And we heard Break Your Fears from a compilation album that is called Songs from a Stolen Spring. And before that, also from Palestine, we heard Al Amal Al Shabi, and we heard Bism Al Hurriya, In the Name of Freedom, and that is from an album that is called Palestine Music of the Intifada. And we started with the Dylan of Egypt, Yasser El Manawihli, and a new one that is called Khawf, or Fear. 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

And we're listening to Faraj Sleiman and a lullaby for Fahim from the album Upright Piano. And before that, from the band Al Mukhtar, we heard Mashhad, or a scene, from the album Aks al-Sail. And we started with Ahmad bin Ali and the song Subhana from the album Subhana. And as we leave you with the Syrian artist based in Minnesota, Hello Psych Aleppo, and a piece that is called Madad from the album Jizmal, we come towards the end of our show for today. You have been listening to Different Sounds, the show that explores the alternative side of Arabic music, with your host Muhannad here on CJAM Radio. Thank you for joining us. Hopefully you enjoyed the show. And until we meet next week, may your days be filled with peace, love, and great music. So long, everybody.

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You just heard Marilyn Manson with Angel with the Scab Wings. So this song has, I've learned a little fact, this song has a riff similar to a riff or a little instrumental in the musical Jesus Christ Superstar, which is a cute little nod. This song also is one of Manson's heavier ones. Totally mess with it. Great song. Listen to it all the time. And the line, "Man can't always reap what he sow," is from a Bible verse. So he's always implementing a little bit of religious imagery in his stuff. Pretty good. So, hello everybody. You are listening to Tea Time with your host, Tegan. I'm back on the grind. I'm back. My shows are now on Mondays, 4:30 to 6. It's great. Today's episode is, I don't know, fitting for the weather, fitting for the time of year. It's heavy. It's got a little bit of everything I like. So let's jump in, starting with a little bit of heavier stuff, because that's the vibe I'm feeling today.

You just heard Cancer Bats with Hail Destroyer and Havoc with From the Cradle to the Grave. So, Cancer Bats with Hail Destroyer. So, Cancer Bats are a Canadian band. I've known them for a very long time now. They are coming to Windsor this weekend. I'm not sure the venue, I forget. I think it's one of the banquet halls. So, it's on Saturday the 24th at one of the banquet halls. If you search up Cancer Bats, I'm sure you'll find it. And I honestly think everyone should show up and support a Canadian band. I think they're great. They're heavy. They're awesome. Get your tickets. It's in Windsor. It's not like you have to go out of your way and go to Detroit or go to London or anywhere in the area. It's literally right here. So I'd say go for it. It'll be an amazing show. That's all I'm going to say. And then also, I'll be there. So even better. I know. So then Havoc, From the Cradle to the Grave. So, Havoc is coming to the Sanctuary this November, on November 17th. I'm hoping to go. It'll be a small bar show, and it's guaranteed to be bomb, because if you're seeing a metal show in a bar, it's always great, because it's so intimate, it's close, and it's like, there's usually good pits going on. That's all I'm gonna say. I'm a fan. And thrash metal? Oof. I love thrash metal. And also, the music video for this song was actually filmed in Detroit, so the more you know, it's close. So next up, I got some more heavy stuff because, you know, it's that time of day. It's a pretty good time to listen to this kind of stuff. If you're driving, it's going to make you drive faster. So I think it's worth it. I think it's a good show. Keep listening in. Next up, we're going to start with some Bring Me the Horizon.

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0: So let me set the scene. It's 2 in the afternoon and 34 degrees. The Queensland harsh...
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8: You just heard Bring Me the Horizon with A Lot Like Vegas, Under Oath with A Boy Brushed Red Living in Black and White, and Silverstein with Bleeds No More. So, Bring Me the Horizon, A Lot Like Vegas. So, I have been listening to this song on repeat, like, every single day. I'm not even joking. I listen to it in class. I listen to it getting ready. It's just, I've been listening just to Bring Me the Horizon so much recently. It's kind of crazy. And they are coming to London and Grand Rapids. I believe Grand Rapids, that's in October. I don't have the dates listed or anything, but they're coming, and I think they're playing at the hockey arena in London. That was where I was checking it out. They still got tickets available, I know that, so go cop some. I believe they're playing their first album, Count Your Blessings. They recently remastered that too, so. And then Under Oath, A Boy Brushed Red Living in Black and White. So Under Oath is coming to the Fillmore on December 6th. They are doing an album anniversary as well for the album They're Only Chasing Safety. And I think it's almost sold out. A couple balcony seats left. I wanted to go, but I'm a floor girl. I gotta go on the floor. I gotta be in the pit. I finna be in the pit. Then Silverstein with Bleeds No More. So this song is just so awesome. It does feature a small nod to Fight Club. So the line, "You're the worst thing that ever happened to me," that was from Fight Club, but they didn't want to add the sample from the film, so they didn't, because they didn't want legal issues, so they just had a bandmate's girlfriend record the line. And they are also coming to Royal Oak Music Theater December 9th. I think it'd be great. I think I just saw another post about that today. I'm just realizing that pretty much every single band I've played so far, I'm promoting a show for. That's so funny. Everyone's on tour. Fall is tour season, I'm telling you. So next up, I want to kind of keep the heavy sound going, maybe tapering it off a bit and dwindling into, I don't know. We'll see. It'll be pretty good. So you're listening to Tea Time on CJAM 99.1 FM.

You just heard Bless the Fall with From the Cradle to the Grave, Pierce the Veil with Drella, and Sleeping with Sirens with the Bomb.com version 2.0. So, Bless the Fall with From the Cradle to the Grave. I really enjoy this song. I haven't listened to much of this artist or this band's discography because I kind of just found them recently, but I think I'm going to check them out some more. Maybe I'll implement more of their songs into my show. I think this is one of their more popular ones, but they aren't that, like, popular of a band. Like, they only have, around 800,000 monthly listeners. So, a relatively small, I'm putting that in quotes, band, but pretty cool. Maybe I'll include some more. Who knows? Then we had Pierce the Veil with Drella. I really love the layering and the instrumentals in this song. I feel like everything sounds very cohesive. And the song is very catchy, and I don't know. I'm always reaching for Pierce the Veil as of, around fall, coolish weather very much gets me in that mood. And I've been meaning to play this song for quite a while now. I think I played it once, but that was a long time ago. And then had to bring her back. It was so good. And then we had Sleeping with Sirens with the Bomb.com version 2.0. I think I listen to this band genuinely, like, every single day on my walk to school. I love the dynamics in the song, and I need this album on CD just so bad. I know they had, what was it called? Let's Cheers to This, is that what it's called? Yeah, Let's Cheers to This. I know that recently got a repressing on CD, not repressing, but a re-release on CD, and I copped that at Sunrise, last and only one, I think, so sorry if you were looking for that. I hope Sleeping with Sirens plays some more deep cuts at my show this October. I'm just getting so hyped for it. And also, I just want to talk a little bit about the recent festivals that have been happening, because I heard that Riot Fest completely cut Pierce the Veil from their set list, or from their set. I'm not too sure. I think I saw something about them playing. I don't know. That was a little bit of a weird situation. And 21 Pilots fans, the band played, but the fans were acting insane online about wanting their money back or something. I don't know. Bandom is weird. I don't get involved in that side. And then Louder Than Life also happened, and I hear that was a wreck as well, because it was just terrible weather, and they had to cancel and cut the show, and then they had to restart, and everything got new times, new sets times, and all that. I just hear it had very poor communication between staff and between everyone, like, attendees. I think I was supposed to go to that one this year. Luckily, I didn't. Honestly, if it was that much of a wreck, maybe it was for the best. So, next up, we got some punk, because I wanted to include some of that. So, you're listening to C-Jam, and C-Jam broadcasts to Windsor and Detroit, located at the University of Windsor in the CAW building.

You just heard General Chaos with You Prove Nothing, Sum 41 with Machine Gun, and No Effects with Stickin' in My Eye. So, General Chaos with You Prove Nothing, this album is so good. I say this every time I play this band. They're great. They're really nice guys, too, which I really appreciate. Very down-to-earth, very kind. I don't know. The album's just awesome. It's goated. And I also got the album this year, a couple months ago now. I was very surprised to find it at Sunrise Records, which is, wow, Sunrise is kind of mainstream, you know? So it's kind of odd when you find very small artists, when for some reason they don't carry some of the bigger metal artists. That makes me question, but whatever. There's a lot of songs I'd like to play off of this album. There's so many more of them and so many different songs, but most of them are explicit and they don't have like a clean version, so I can't really play it on the radio, which really sucks. But I would definitely recommend checking them out if you're into that sound. Then Sum 41 with Machine Gun. I do like the rougher vocals on this track, and considering that one of their other albums, what is it, All Killer No Filler, that one sounds a little bit more pop punk. This one has a little bit more of the punk-esque sound. They lean more into that. This was also their first album, so the rougher vocals could just be like a mixing thing. Who knows? Poor mic quality. Poor, what's it called? Mixing, all that. But yeah, I like the general sound of this track as well. It's just, it's a great song. I like this album, actually. There's the first track I've been wanting to play, but I haven't been too sure about it because it's not like a lyrical track, it's mostly just instrumentals, but who knows, maybe one day. Then we had No Effects with Stickin' in My Eye. I love this song, it was so great to see it live, and that's all I really got to say about that one. That one's just, I love No Effects. I play them all the time, I listen to them all the time, they're great. So, continuing on that note, I got some, I'd consider it kind of rock, more than, it's mostly just kind of rock. I don't know how to really give it a genre, but it's a pretty good mix. There are three good songs, two new artists you probably haven't heard of, so check them out. So you're listening to Tea Time on CJM 99.1 FM. 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

0: 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I play in the band Deadbeat Beat.
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3: You just heard Fake Names with Until It's Normal, Bad Waitress with That Sedative, and The Offspring with Want You Bad. So, Fake Names with Until It's Normal, this is a new single, and this is a very unknown band, I'd say. They aren't that popular, but they are coming to L Club next year on February 28th. I'll be there, that's my birthday, so my dad's gonna take me just for funsies, so, yeah. This is a supergroup with artists from Minor Threat, Bad Religion, Refused, and Off, as well as a couple more bands I personally didn't know, but those are the ones I did, so check them out, they're pretty good. Bad Waitress with That Sedative. This is a Toronto punk band. They sound very fun. It is a very catchy song, I think, and the music video is very cute and unique. Definitely check this band out as well. The Offspring with Want You Bad. This is probably one of my favorite Offspring songs. I go through times where I frequently stream it, then others where I forget it exists, but I remembered it existed today, so that's worth something. Next up, we got a little bit more rock, I'd say. I had to cut one song, so we'll see how well it flows. So, you're listening to C-Jam 99.1 FM, reaching higher ground in Windsor and Detroit.

You just heard Green Day with Hitchin' a Ride and Bad Religion with 21st Century Digital Boy. So, Green Day with Hitchin' a Ride, I don't know what it is about this song, but it has that certain scratch. It hits the... Is the saying it hits the scratch or whatever it is? You get what I'm trying to say. It's really good, is my point. Honestly, as weird as this is going to sound, it's kind of a dancey song. And I feel like this one would be so peak to hear live. It'd be amazing to hear. I think it'd be great. I think it'd be fun. And then we had Bad Religion with 21st Century Digital Boy. This one I was listening to and I just kind of thought, this is kind of the song you'd think of when you think of, like, rock. You know? That, to me, at least. Like, if you think of rock and you're, like, watching a movie and they're like, ooh, rock music is playing. This is the kind of song that would come on. I think that'd be kind of cute. I don't know, that's just something that popped in my head. And I really like Bad Religion. I feel like they're often forgotten about, even though they're decently popular. I think they have like 1 million listeners on Spotify. I think. I don't know, I really like the chorus and the ending of that song. It was good. Next up we're gonna hit some emo. Hey,

You just heard The Used with I Caught Fire, My Chemical Romance with I Never Told You What I Do For a Living, and Paramore with Crush, Crush, Crush. So, first up we had The Used with I Caught Fire. This song highlights the intense love and relationship struggles that you can typically find. I personally just love this song so much. It is so beautiful, and the entire way it goes, I love it. And I feel like it's been a minute since I played some of The Used on here. So I decided, why not? Let's throw them on. And then the My Chemical Romance and The Used show is coming up soon. Soon is October 30th, but I'm still hyped. And then we had My Chemical Romance with I Never Told You What I Do For a Living. So this song has a nod to Macbeth. Speaking of which, I actually remembered I saw Macbeth at Stratford Festival last year, and it was very good. Anyways, back to the music part. This song was the first song that actually got me into My Chem. Kind of crazy to think about specifically. Specifically, the chorus was like, it drew me in. I don't even remember how I found it, but oh, I love it. And I still adore it today, and I kind of try not to listen to this song so it still has the impact I'd like it to. So yeah. Then we had Paramore with Crush, Crush, Crush. Initially, when I first heard the song, I was a little weirded out. I don't know why. I liked it, but at the same time, I didn't. And I don't know. It's definitely grown on me now, and I like it a lot more. I listen to Paramore a lot more than I used to in general. So this is the last time you'll be hearing from me this week, obviously, and today, this show specifically. So next up we got Fall Out Boy with I Slept With Someone in Fall Out Boy and All I Got Was This Song, Naked Burn with Cannibal, and Anthony Green with Dear Child, I've Been Dying to Reach You. So Fall Out Boy, I Slept With Someone in Fall Out Boy and All I Got Was This Song. They are just famous for their crazy titles. I know. I really enjoy this song though. I need to listen to this album more. I feel like, I don't know, I don't typically reach for Fall Out Boy, which seems kind of odd considering all the stuff I listen to. And then Naked Burn with Cannibal. I found these guys on TikTok, I think last week or so, and I think they're pretty good. They're from Toronto. They are coming to Cherry Rock Lounge in October. I can't remember what day. So if tickets are out right now, go grab some. I'm sure it'll be a good show because they're, you know, you'll hear them. And then we had Anthony Green with Dear Child, I've Been Dying to Reach You. This song's like a little bit on the slower side, I'd say, but it's so good. It's so good. So you're listening to Tea Time on CJM 99.1 FM. Have a nice day, everyone.

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1: On Friday, September 25th, Dying Fetus at the Crowfoot, Shannon Shaw at the Loving Touch, Funnel Fest at Dominion House, Plague Vendor at St. Andrew's Hall, The Garden at Russell Industrial Center, Livona at Parts and Labor, Brother Bird at the Sanctuary, The Takes at Locker House. 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
1: 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Israel didn't commit genocide. Israel prevented genocide.
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3: The irony is that so many New Yorkers here today will likely be the ones facing arrest and not the person wanted for war crimes and crimes against humanity.
0: Hundreds of New Yorkers, including elected officials and congressional candidates, protested outside the United Nations ahead of Israeli Prime Minister Benjamin Netanyahu's address Thursday. Over 100 people were arrested. We'll hear voices from the streets and go to the UN to speak with former Israeli peace negotiator Daniel Levy. Then, as President Trump escalates his campaign to dismantle the International Criminal Court, we'll look at the Hague Group, a bloc of countries co-led by South Africa, committed to enforcing accountability in international law and defending Palestinian rights.
4: Our numbers are growing. We will not move, and we shall not be moved. We continue to sing this anthem of resistance and solidarity because we know that nothing is more unsettling to injustice than collective voices that refuse to be silenced.
0: We'll speak to the Hague Group Executive Secretary Varsha Gandikota. And finally, crossing the red line, Biden, his advisors, and Israel's war in Gaza. We'll speak to author Akbar Shahid Ahmed. All that and more coming up. Welcome to Democracy Now!, democracynow.org, the War and Peace Report. I'm Amy Goodman in London. Israeli Prime Minister Benjamin Netanyahu delivered a defiant speech to a half-empty chamber at the United Nations General Assembly Thursday, after dozens of delegations walked out in protest at the start of his address. Netanyahu assailed his critics as anti-Semites and lavished praise on President Trump for joining Israel's strikes on Iran.
1: This battle against the barbarians, we've had no greater partner than President Trump. I thank him. I thank him for his bold leadership. He boldly confronted an enormous danger to America, Israel, and the world.
0: Netanyahu's remarks followed a speech by Palestinian Authority President Mahmoud Abbas, who addressed the General Assembly by video stream after the Trump administration denied visas to Palestinian delegates to attend the UN talks for the second year in a row. Abbas said Palestinians now face one of their most dangerous moments in history due to a, quote, genocidal war that has created an unprecedented humanitarian catastrophe, unquote. Prime Minister Netanyahu rejected allegations of genocide in Gaza as, quote, the biggest lie of the century. And Netanyahu lashed out at critics, including New York City Mayor Zoran Mamdani.
1: So to all those spreading these lies about my country and about our brave soldiers, whether they sit in this hall or in the office of the anti-Semitic mayor of New York, I say this, shame on you.
0: New York Mayor Mamdani responded in a statement, quote, as he has done time and again, Prime Minister Netanyahu used his speech to repeat baseless lies meant to sanitize his genocide of Palestinians, unquote. Netanyahu's speech at the UN General Assembly sparked demonstrations outside the United Nations Thursday. More than 100 people were arrested during a sit-in led by Jewish Voice for Peace that blocked roads near the UN headquarters. Protesters held banners that read, end the genocide and stop the U.S.-Israel war machine. Among those arrested were Oscar-winning actor Susan Sarandon, Hacks star Anna Hannah Einbinder. Democracy Now! Spoke with Democratic Socialist congressional candidates Chris Raab of Philadelphia and Daria Liza Villachevalier of New York City.
5: I'm here with so many New Yorkers to demand that Netanyahu be held accountable. He's currently wanted by the ICC. And the irony is that so many New Yorkers here today will likely be the ones facing arrest and not the person wanted for war crimes and crimes against humanity before the very body that he's set to speak.
3: speak in front of.
6: And for those of us who are going to Congress, we have a responsibility to speak up for all those folks who are on the right side of history but do not have enough people in Congress holding people like him to account. We are complicit in those atrocities. We are funding that genocide. We are showing up on the front lines, letting people know we see them, we care, we stand in solidarity with the people of Palestine and all over the Middle East.
0: We'll hear voices from Thursday's protest after headlines. In northern Ethiopia, Tigrayan separatists have seized control of three regional airports and launched heavy artillery attacks on government forces. The fighting erupted in Tigray Wednesday and has spread to the Afar and Amhara regions. A leader of the Tigray People's Liberation Front told the AFP news agency, quote, "We're in the situation of full-blown war now," unquote. It's the worst fighting in Ethiopia since the government and Tigray rebels agreed to a ceasefire in 2022, ending a two-year civil war that displaced millions of people, triggered a famine, and left 600,000 people dead, according to African Union estimates. Venezuela's interim leader, Delcy Rodriguez, delivered a first address to the UN General Assembly since the U.S. abduction of Venezuelan President Nicolas Maduro back in January. Rodriguez vowed Venezuela would hold elections at the right moment. Meanwhile, many in Caracas are demanding the return of opposition leader Maria Corina Machado, who's been blocked from entering Venezuela three times. Machado's largely been sidelined by U.S. officials after Maduro's abduction. Even though she once had a friendly relationship with Trump as she pressured the U.S. to topple Venezuela's government by force, she also gave President Trump her Nobel Peace Prize. This is an opposition supporter in Caracas.
7: Unfortunately, the hand of Donald Trump is involved here. It is regrettable, but that's how it is. We are not fools. We notice what is happening. They are saying there is a change. My God, what change? Salaries are still the same. Hospitals still have no supplies. Political prisoners are still imprisoned. So what is the change? I don't see it.
0: The Senate has voted narrowly to reject a war powers resolution compelling President Trump to end attacks on Iran. The resolution failed in a vote of 49 to 50, with four Republicans voting in favor and Pennsylvania Senator John Fetterman, the lone Democrat, in opposition. The House and Senate previously approved a war powers resolution in June, but the White House ignored it, arguing it infringed on President Trump's powers as commander-in-chief. President Trump and First Lady Melania Trump hosted Chinese President Xi Jinping for a state dinner at the White House Thursday, with executives from some of the largest U.S. companies in attendance. The guest list included Elon Musk, the world's wealthiest person, Amazon founder Jeff Bezos, OpenAI CEO Sam Altman, Google's Sundar Pichai, Meta's Mark Zuckerberg, NVIDIA's Jensen Huang, Microsoft CEO Satya Nadella, and Apple's former CEO Tim Cook. Forbes reports the billionaires attending the dinner hold a combined worth of more than $2.4 trillion. They've nearly doubled their wealth since Trump won a second presidential term in 2024. In more news from Washington, the Trump administration allowed reporters from CNN, MS Now, and Politico back into the White House around noon on Thursday, 12 hours after a Trump-appointed federal judge reversed a ban on the three media outlets. However, by Thursday evening, a TV pool that provides video coverage of White House events remained suspended, with networks promising to boycott pool coverage until CNN's participation is restored. On Thursday evening, President Trump lashed out at CNN and MS Now on a social media site, blasting the networks for failing to provide live coverage of his meeting with President Xi Jinping. Meanwhile, an Iowa judge has dismissed President Trump's lawsuit against pollster Ann Selzer and the Des Moines Register over a poll that showed Kamala Harris narrowly leading Trump in Iowa on the eve of the 2024 election. Trump went on to win Iowa 56-43%. Judge Scott Beatty rejected Trump's claim that the poll constituted a defective product, writing, quote, "Simply labeling the poll a product does not change the analysis. The rights protected by the First Amendment are not a word game," he said. In more media news, the merger of Paramount and Warner Brothers Discovery is on hold again, despite settlements reached earlier this week among Paramount, the Writers Guild, and a dozen state attorneys general. On Thursday, a U.S. district judge in California declined to immediately approve the consent decree after advocacy groups filed an emergency motion seeking more time to file a formal challenge to the media mega merger. A lawyer with the Committee for the First Amendment, one of the groups opposing the $111 billion deal, said, quote, "The consent decree fails to meaningfully address or mitigate the harms that'll be caused by this monopoly merger to the entertainment industry, diverse storytelling, independent filmmaking, consumer interests, a free press, First Amendment rights, and fundamentally democracy," unquote. Meanwhile, Semaphore reports Paramount Skydance executives, including CEO David Ellison, asked trillionaire Elon Musk to join a team of equity investors in the media giant. David Ellison's father, Oracle founder Larry Ellison, previously invested $1 billion in Musk's hostile takeover of Twitter and served on Tesla's board of directors. Democrats on the House Oversight Committee are demanding answers from the Trump administration after whistleblowers described dangerous conditions and illegal practices inside the Miramar ICE jail in Florida. In a letter to the acting director of ICE and the Homeland Security Inspector General, Congress members Robert Garcia, Benny Thompson, and Maxwell Frost write, quote, "ICE is detaining people, including men, women, families, and elderly people with chronic medical conditions, for days to weeks in abusive and life-threatening conditions, including overcrowded cells, prolonged shackling, inadequate access to medical care and hygiene, insufficient food, and limited to no legal access. ICE is simultaneously attempting to cover up these horrific practices," unquote, the lawmakers wrote. Miramar at one point held 342 people instead of its maximum capacity of 50. And in Spain, thousands of protesters have taken to the streets of Madrid and other cities across Spain amidst outcry over the eviction of an 87-year-old woman from her home. Mari Carmen Abascal resided in her apartment for most of her life for more than 70 years. A developer bought the apartment building, more than tripling her rent to over $1,800. That's more than Mari Carmen's monthly state pension of about $1,500. On Wednesday, police arrived at the residence, broke down the door of her home, forcibly removing her on a stretcher. She was reportedly given about 30 minutes to pack her essentials. As Mari Carmen was driven away in an ambulance, supporters shouted, "You're not alone." She remained hospitalized Thursday. Her eviction has renewed anger over Spain's worsening housing affordability crisis and calls for the government of Spanish Prime Minister Pedro Sanchez to enact stronger policies to protect tenants. This is a university employee speaking from Madrid.
8: "It's simply the best illustration. It shows exactly what these evictions in the service of big business are all about. What lies ahead is a continued pursuit of profit at the expense of a basic right. Right now, there is a great deal of pain and a great deal of anger, but we're going to keep fighting."
0: And those are some of the headlines. This is Democracy Now!, democracynow.org, The War and Peace Report. I'm Amy Goodman, today broadcasting from London, where the film about Democracy Now!, Steal This Story, Please!, is playing throughout the weekend in theaters. You can check our website at democracynow.org. I'll be speaking along with the Oscar-nominated director after each film screening. Israeli Prime Minister Benjamin Netanyahu addressed the United Nations General Assembly Thursday. In a few minutes, we'll play excerpts of his address and get reaction from former Israeli peace negotiator Daniel Levy, who's at the UN right now. But first to the streets outside the United Nations, where hundreds of protesters called on world leaders to stop arming Israel and to end the genocide in Gaza. Democracy Now!'s Amber Gagarian was there.
9: "For spitting in the face of truth.
2: Stop arming Israel! Let Gaza live!"
7: ahead of Israeli Prime Minister Benjamin Netanyahu's speech at the United Nations on Thursday. Hundreds of demonstrators led by Jewish Voice for Peace staged a sit-in protest in New York City, stopping traffic for more than an hour just three blocks away from the UN's headquarters. Over 100 protesters were arrested. Prominent figures such as actors Susan Sarandon, Elliot Page, Hannah Einbinder, and Cynthia Nixon attended the protest. Democracy Now! Spoke with some of the congressional candidates and elected officials who were there. This is Daria Lisa Avila Chevalier, a Democratic nominee for Congress from New York City.
5: I'm here with so many New Yorkers to demand that Netanyahu be held accountable. He's currently wanted by the ICC. And the irony is that so many New Yorkers here today will likely be the ones facing arrest and not the person wanted for war crimes and crimes against humanity before the very body that he's set to speak in front of.
7: This is Chris Robb, a Democratic nominee for Congress from Philadelphia.
6: We got to speak up. And for those of us who are going to Congress, we have a responsibility to speak up for all those folks who are on the right side of history but do not have enough people in Congress holding people like him to account. We are complicit in those atrocities. We are funding that genocide. We are showing up on the front lines, letting people know we see them, we care, we stand in solidarity with the people of Palestine and all over the Middle East who are victims of this extraordinary regime that's working with Israel, because I'm talking about the Trump regime, and I'm talking about all those that complicit in this genocide. We have to speak up. We have to acknowledge and affirm that Benjamin Netanyahu is a war criminal. He should be in The Hague, not the UN.
7: This is Abir Kawas, a Democratic nominee for New York State Senate.
3: Because Benjamin Netanyahu, who is the architect of a genocide that has been going on over 3 years, the Palestinian people, feels entitled enough to be welcomed onto the world stage. And we are letting him know that he is not welcome in New York.
7: This is Stephanie Fox, the executive director of Jewish Voice for Peace.
9: I'm the executive director of Jewish Voice for Peace, and we are here as Netanyahu makes his way to the UN, an institution built to prevent the exact atrocities he's perpetrating right this minute.
5: People risking arrest to make that point.
9: It's the very least we can do in this moment, as it's 3 years of genocide rages on, backed fully by U.S. government, and the complicity starts right here in the U.S. It's absolutely our responsibility to demand that that impunity end and be replaced with accountability.
0: Thanks to Amba Gagarian and Hannah Elias for that report outside the United Nations. At least 104 people were arrested, including 9 elected officials and congressional and other candidates. Arrests included Democratic congressional nominee Daria Lisa Avila Chevalier, actor Hannah Einbinder, author Glennon Doyle, whistleblower Chelsea Manning, Democratic State Senator nominee Abir Kawas, and Democratic State Assembly member David Orkin. Over 20 New York City and state representatives participated in the demonstrations. This is Democracy Now!, democracynow.org. I'm Amy Goodman. We are broadcasting from London. As the protest took place outside the United Nations, Israeli Prime Minister Benjamin Netanyahu delivered a defiant speech to a half-empty chamber at the United Nations General Assembly Thursday after dozens of delegations walked out in protest at the start of his address. Netanyahu assailed his critics as anti-Semites and lavished praise on President Trump for joining Israel's strikes on Iran.
1: Against the barbarians, we've had no greater partner than President Trump. I thank him. I thank him for his bold leadership. He boldly confronted an enormous danger to America, Israel, and the world.
0: In his speech, Israeli Prime Minister Benjamin Netanyahu also lashed out at his critics, including New York City Mayor Zoran Mamdani.
1: Mr. Mamdani, you tried to stop me from coming here. You tried to silence me. Well, you can't silence me. You can't silence the truth. And here's the simple truth. Here's a simple truth. Israel didn't commit genocide. Israel prevented genocide. And that's exactly what Mr. Mamdani's Hamas buddies would have done to us had we not stopped them. They would have killed every last one of us.
0: For more, we go now to the United Nations, where we're joined by Daniel Levy, president of the U.S. Middle East Project, a former Israeli peace negotiator under Israeli Prime Ministers Ehud Barak and Yitzhak Rabin. Welcome to Democracy Now! It's strange, Daniel, for you to be in New York and for me to be in London, where you usually are. But if you can start off by overall responding to Netanyahu's address.
10: Well, this was the grotesque figure that we have become familiar with on the international stage, and we saw that in all its appalling lack of profundity yesterday here on this stage. I would say, Amy, that we understandably focus on the person of Netanyahu, but this goes so much deeper. We may not have him on the stage next year. We'll see what happens in the Israeli elections. But the sad truth is, it's not just about Netanyahu. That human rights for Palestinians, that a change in approach and policy, that ending genocide, apartheid and occupation are not on the ballot in Israel's election. No Zionist party is standing on a fundamentally different platform. And perhaps it's easy to understand why, when Netanyahu can get away with this, when Israel is treated with impunity, where you have, look, you had more leaders here talking in quite a strong way about their opposition to what Israel is doing, but that needs to be translated into action if we're going to see change. There's a meeting today here that I will be joining of the Hague Group, led by South Africa, to hold Israel accountable, to have an arms embargo so Israel can't continue these crimes, to stop complicity of states in Israel's illegal occupation, illegal settlements. But unless you see those measures, I don't think we're going to see change. And of course, it's unsurprising that Netanyahu should offer the kinds of words he did when just a couple of days previously, the president of the United States stood there and talked about annihilating Iran. And when elsewhere in the building, you've had equally grotesque presentations by Kushner, Blair, the guy they've appointed as governor of Gaza, Mladenov, who have been offering us these slideshows of how you're going to privatize construction projects in Gaza when the daily suffering, killing, prevention of desperately needed supplies for Palestinians, the continued occupation of Israel there, that's all ongoing. So what I'm saying is, yes, the grotesque person of Netanyahu, but let's also understand why he can get away with it. It's the impunity that so many are complicit in.
0: In his speech in the United Nations General Assembly, Netanyahu downplayed violent settlers in the West Bank as young juvenile delinquents. This is what he said.
1: They try to murder us. Thousands of attempts per year on families, peaceful families driving along the roads. They shoot at pregnant women. They shoot entire families. Of course, none of this is covered in the international press or in the social media. None of it. None of it. What they cover is a handful of young juvenile delinquents, about 150 in number, who go or throw stones, who chop down olive trees. Occasionally they lit some fires. I can't stand that. I won't stand for vigilantism. We're a country of law. So we put our shin bet on them.
0: Daniel Levy, can you respond to what Netanyahu is, how he is describing the settlers on the West Bank?
10: Well, it's very on brand for him to take this to its most extreme place by calling this a handful of juvenile delinquents. But actually, Netanyahu here is more closely aligned with many who talk about this as if the problem is settler violence. And here we have to understand that, yes,
11: there is an issue there. But there is no such thing as a settler militia, as a settler, as a settlement without the state of Israel. The problem is not a few, as he calls them, juvenile delinquents. The problem is the policy of the state and the government that he leads, and that for decades has confiscated Palestinian land, displaced Palestinian people, built these settlers, armed the settlers, put the military in, prevented Palestinians from moving freely, connected these settlements to infrastructure, to water, to sewage. So this isn't about a few juvenile delinquents, and it's also not a broader question of settler violence. This is the policy of the government of Israel. And shortly after that, if I may, Amy, he then turned. Not only, look, this was a domestic election broadcast in many respects, okay? Israel's in an election, it was hot primetime TV. But he then turned beyond the Israeli electorate and he turned to Jews around the world. And this is really important because he said Jews should be proud of what Israel is doing. And you know what? We are seeing increasingly. Can I finish the thought? Or carry on, Amy, yes. Sorry.
0: No, go ahead.
11: Sure, I just want us to acknowledge here that there is nothing in what Israel is doing for Jewish people to feel proud of. That's not a Jewish ethic, that's not a Jewish value, and that is why, whether it's Jewish Voice for Peace and others, and you were just referencing their demonstration, that is why there is an ever-growing and more significant cohort of Jewish people saying, do not claim to speak in our name. What you are doing is a blip in Jewish history, and actually, what you told us yesterday and what you proved to us is that the Zionist project, as you have lived it out, is not only a moral failure, but it is a practical failure. Because Netanyahu kept repeating, we will win, we have no choice, permanent war. You do have a choice. You can end occupation, apartheid, and genocide. And Jews around the world, whether New York or anywhere else, have a choice not to align with those policies. And that's why you see that more Jews are aligned with the mayor of New York, who Netanyahu gave a tirade against. And we saw Mayor Mamdani with his dignity and his profound humanity with his video of planting an olive tree with Palestinian family. More Jews align with Mayor Mamdani than they do with that grotesque character and the policies that he represents, Netanyahu.
0: I wanted to go to the UN Secretary General, Antonio Guterres, who said Israeli actions in the occupied West Bank raise the specter of ethnic cleansing.
12: Violence, displacement, and settlement expansion by Israel in the occupied West Bank are bulldozing the path to peace and raising the specter of ethnic cleansing. We cannot allow the two-state solution to disappear before our eyes.
0: The significance of the UN Secretary General saying this and not addressing the UN General Assembly.
11: Look, we should be focused on the fact that under international law, everything we're seeing there is a violation. You have UN independent commissions of inquiries that have made the designation that this is ethnic cleansing. We have that inquiry and elsewhere that has made the designation that these are violations of the Genocide Convention. South Africa has a case at the International Court of Justice. Israel's already in violations of provisional measures that were issued to avoid genocidal crimes, and Israel has not done any of that. And so the crucial thing is to translate those words, whether it's the words of Guterres, whether it's the words of many of Israel's allies in the West when they took to this podium, whether it's the words of so many leaders in the global South, that said that if you can't uphold international law on this case, then the edifice, the structure of international legality is going to collapse. We have to translate that from words at the podium of the United Nations to policies which impose an arms embargo, which end the complicity in funding and financing Israel's illegal settlements, for instance. Every Israeli bank is involved up to their eyeballs in investments, in loans, in mortgages. And you have to disentangle that from the international financial system. It will only happen if there's more pressure, like the people out on the streets yesterday. Like what we saw, by the way, in the UK, where I normally am, where you are now, Amy, where after years of public pressure, you see a UK government that is beginning to move in significant ways in that direction. And that's what's going to change things. Unfortunately, not more empty rhetoric here.
0: And talking about grassroots actions, the mayor of New York, Mayor Zoran Mamdani, planted olive trees at Gracie Mansion, planted them alongside Palestinian families from Gaza who had lost loved ones. Your final comments, Danielle Levy.
11: I think that is precisely the kind of dignified, responsible, peace-loving approach that should be taken and that should stand in contrast to what the Israeli Prime Minister offered us yesterday. And, you know, he's shown that you can do that. You can have that olive tree planting at Gracie Mansion, and you can have the fantastic, very moving video that he released on the Jewish New Year, on Rosh Hashanah. You can straddle those divides if you believe in the universality of humanity rather than in the narrow warmongering of an ethno-supremacist state led by Prime Minister Netanyahu.
0: Danielle Levy, I want to thank you for being with us, president of the U.S. Middle East Project, former Israeli peace negotiator under two Israeli prime ministers, Ehud Barak and Yitzhak Rabin. Coming up, Varsha Gandakota, executive secretary of the Hay Group, now sitting outside the United Nations. Stay with us.

0: Voices of protesters yesterday outside the UN protesting Israeli Prime Minister Benjamin Netanyahu. This is Democracy Now!, democracynow.org, War and Peace Report. I'm Amy Goodman. I'm here in London, in the UK. At the United Nations in New York this week, President Trump repeated his attacks on the International Criminal Court and urged other nations to pull out of the ICC.
1: The United States is equally opposed to the out-of-control institution known as the International Criminal Court. We will never allow U.S. service members or anyone else to be investigated or given show trials by an anti-American tribunal with no jurisdiction over us. They're an evil group of people. I call on all nations that are members of the ICC to officially resign from this rogue institution immediately.
0: Trump's speech came just a month after the U.S. imposed sanctions on the president of the ICC and a senior prosecutor who was part of the team that issued an arrest warrant for Israeli Prime Minister Benjamin Netanyahu for crimes against humanity in Gaza. The United States is reportedly preparing new sanctions on the entire International Criminal Court itself, as well as entities that cooperate with it. While President Trump's attacking the ICC, a coalition of nations has formed the Hague Group to defend international law and solidarity with the people of Palestine. The Hague Group was established last year by eight countries: Bolivia, Colombia, Cuba, Honduras, Malaysia, Namibia, Senegal, and South Africa. We're joined now by Varsha Gandhikota, Executive Secretary of the Hague Group, also the Co-General Coordinator of Progressive International. We thank you so much for being with us, Varsha. There you are outside the United Nations. If you can start off by talking about this direct threat on the ICC, on the International Criminal Court, and respond to what President Trump said in his UN address.
2: Thanks for having me, Amy. It's an absolute low point for the sacred grounds of the United Nations that President Trump has shown up here and attacked the international legal order. And this isn't the first time that he's done it. We've seen these attacks on the ICJ, we've seen these attacks on UNRWA, we've seen attacks on UN special rapporteurs like Francesca Albanese. But this particular announcement about sanctioning the court as a whole, its bank accounts, its software, its staff, its officials, wherever they may be in the world, is an absolute low point, but opens a clear opportunity for all of the other countries in the world to rise up, to use the tools at their disposal within national legislations, like blocking statutes that exist in China, that exist in the European Union, that exist for countries across the Global South, to create alternate payments, to create alternate softwares, to halt the effect of unilateral bullying from the United Nations and the United States.
0: How does this differ, Varsha, from individual people associated with the International Criminal Court being sanctioned, which has made it very difficult for them? We should say the International Criminal Court and the International Court of Justice. But now what this would mean for the entire court system at The Hague?
2: In practice, Amy, we're not talking about a few individuals, but anyone and any institution across the world that cooperates with the court essentially coming into what is a giant dragnet of U.S. sanctions. It could be a researcher in a civil society organization. It could be a trade unionist calling for accountability. It could be a journalist that writes something that's picked up by an ICC judge and used in a judgment. It could be a journalist reporting on cases inside the ICC. It's essentially a giant dragnet that's meant to send out a chilling effect on anyone that is hoping to hold war criminals to account. But furthermore, we know that this impunity will not be limited to the ICC, will not be limited to just the ICJ or The Hague. We know that this is about a message that is sent across the world that friends who of powerful countries will never be held to account for crimes against humanity, for war crimes that they commit.
0: I want to go to South Africa's foreign minister, Ronald Lamola, who spoke earlier this week at the historic Riverside Church in New York City. It's where Dr. King gave his address a year to the day before he was assassinated, his speech against the war in Vietnam. Lamola spoke about South Africa's commitment to the Palestinian cause and the need for international solidarity to end Israel's genocide. South Africa's co-chair of the Hague Group. This is an excerpt of what the South African foreign minister said.
3: After years of pushing and marching, ordinary people across the world compelled the international community to declare apartheid a crime against humanity in South Africa. More than 8 years since its adoption, the UN Charter's principles of fundamental human rights, the dignity and the worth of every person, and the equal rights of nations, large and small, are more important than ever before. When we approached the ICJ,

0: Multitudes of ordinary people who heard and answered our call for freedom in our lifetime. We acted to stop Israel's impunity and to secure justice for a people suffering a live stream genocide that you see in real times in your fingertips. This has not been a solitary journey because of all of you. Many countries, some of whose representatives are here today, have joined this effort to put a stop to the destruction of the Palestinian life. The Hague Group embodies that solidarity, camaraderie, and shared conviction that concrete action is needed to uphold an international order based on the rule of law. In the face of grave injustice, silence is complicity. As one of the 20th century's greatest beneficiaries of international solidarity, we have no choice but to act despite trial and tribulations and challenges that we face as a result of our choices to act in defense of humanity. We carry this challenge as a badge of honor. Today we declare that indeed we are many. Our numbers are growing. We will not move and we shall not be moved. We continue to sing this anthem of resistance and solidarity because we know that nothing is more unsettling to injustice than collective voices that refuse to be silenced. Let me conclude by borrowing another rallying cry from the people of Sophiatown in South Africa, who a little over 70 years ago took racial segregation head on and declared in the face of apartheid bulldozers, "We will not move. Ons dakni, ons pola hier. Amandla. All power. All power. All power. Amandla. Away to. Amandla. Away to." Thank you very much.
1: America's Foreign Minister Ronald Lamola speaking Monday at the historic Riverside Church in New York City. He was speaking in front, next to a sign, "We shall not be moved," which was the theme of the night. Among those who spoke was independent senator, Democratic Socialist Bernie Sanders of Vermont. To hear an excerpt of that speech, you can go to democracynow.org. Varsha Gandakota, you're head of the Hague Group. You're meeting inside the United Nations today. In this last 30 seconds, the point of this meeting and who will be there?
2: This meeting is an extraordinary meeting in defense of international law. Amy, you mentioned that we began as a group of nine nations in January 2025. Today, it will be nearly 40 countries meeting to ask what are the three significant shifts that we need to make, from complicity to compliance, from impunity to accountability, and towards a new multilateralism. Exactly as Foreign Minister Ronald Lamola mentioned in his speech at Riverside Church, we want to win the victory similar to the victory against the South African apartheid regime, through a UN Special Committee Against Apartheid, through a Security Council UN arms embargo, and ensuring that all countries come together to coordinate their actions at the national level so that international law isn't just something that's proclaimed or declared, but actually practiced and enforced.
1: Varsha Gandakota, I want to thank you for being with us. Executive Secretary of the Hague Group. We'll link to your new piece in The Guardian, which is headlined, "Israel and the U.S. have battered the international legal order. The impunity must stop." Coming up, Akbar Shahid Ahmed. He's author of the new book, Crossing the Red Line, Biden, His Advisors, and Israel's War in Gaza. Stay with us.
3: So

0: Bajo ese viejo árbol nadie sona, que nos susurra, no hay barrera en la mente.
1: Solo le pido a Dios, I only ask God, popularized by Mercedes Sosa and performed by the Chilean-American musician and producer Nicolas Jaar in our Democracy Now! Studios this week. This is Democracy Now!, democracynow.org. I'm Amy Goodman. We end today's show with journalist Akbar Shahed Ahmed. His new book is Crossing the Red Line, Biden, His Advisors, and Israel's War in Gaza. The book is based on interviews with more than 150 officials and others involved in shaping the Biden administration's policies in the Middle East. Akbar Shahed Ahmed covers U.S. foreign policy for The Washington Sun. Welcome back to Democracy Now!, Akbar. This is a fascinating book. What I found so interesting is that so many of these officials who spoke to you did not want to be identified. Can you talk about why that is? And as we talk about what's happening in Israel-occupied territories in West Bank and Gaza, why you have chosen to write a book on the Biden administration?
2: Thanks for having me, Amy. I think it's so crucial to look back at the Biden administration's policy for two reasons. First, because the policies that we've seen entrenched and frankly worsened and become more dangerous and deadly under Donald Trump were really established by Biden's team. The full unprecedented blockade on Gaza, a real U.S. tolerance of expanded violence in the occupied West Bank, Lebanon, Syria, and a dodging of accountability for what U.S. government officials very often know are violations of American and international law. I also think when we look at people like the policymakers, some of whom you interviewed earlier, Daria Lisa from New York, the agenda that they are setting out when they talk about a different approach to Gaza, to Israel-Palestine, to respond to the popular demand for a new U.S. position there, that hinges on the Biden team. A lot of the people I talked to, as you mentioned, were anonymous for fear of reprisal, for fear of pro-Israel hardliners preventing them from getting future jobs. And what's shocking about this kind of Biden team, too, and the culture I cover, is that meanwhile, the architects of that Gaza policy, figures like Biden's Middle East advisor, Brett McGurk, who was celebrated this week at the UN, Jake Sullivan, positioning himself to be in a future Democratic administration, they're not afraid of facing any reprisal for their choices that very often were enabling atrocities.
1: So if you can talk about their significance and what exactly they did in the Biden administration, you argue, obviously, that they set the stage for what Trump has simply escalated.
2: I think
1: and who was speaking inside against what was happening?
2: Absolutely. So President Biden, a longtime professed Zionist, right, and obviously in mental decline, as we now know, in that final year or so of his presidency, it was really him and this small group of about four men around him. Sullivan and McGurk, who I mentioned, Tony Blinken, the Secretary of State, John Feiner, his Deputy National Security Advisor. What I heard so often from officials was the sense that Gaza policy was treated differently. Even officials up to the cabinet level, officials in intelligence positions, people in nonpartisan career jobs told me they were seeing the president less and involved less than they had been even earlier in the Biden administration and in handling crises like Ukraine, Sudan, other top issues. What this has led to in the Trump era is really a tolerance of increased Israeli escalation, right? So if we look at a policy like the Iran war, the Biden administration very often positioned itself as a defender of Israel as Israel was escalating, as we've discussed on the show, again and again versus Iran, making clear that they were kind of building up for the assault we've now seen with all its consequences. The Biden team made the choice rather than tell Israel, we need you to rein this in. And importantly, while they were publicly saying they wanted to avoid a regional war, to send the troops, to send the weapons that made these escalations now under Trump possible. When we think about who was challenging this, there were some figures. I mean, Samantha Power, famously author of a book on genocide, was Biden's U.S. aid chief. She, to a degree, was someone who inside the administration was arguing for a different approach. But I'll note, Amy, that a lot of those figures weren't willing to resign And frankly, other than power, even in talking to me for the historical record, weren't willing to put their names on what they had said, or importantly, to criticize their colleagues. And I think until you break from those cycles of tolerating mass civilian casualties and U.S. officials' role, you're not going to have a different approach.
1: Okay, I want to go to President Biden's national security advisor, Jake Sullivan, back in 2024, denying Israel's carrying out a genocide in Gaza.
3: We believe Israel can and must do more to ensure the protection and well-being of innocent civilians. We do not believe what is happening in Gaza is a genocide. We have been firmly on record rejecting that proposition. We have paused the shipment of 2,000-pound bombs because we do not believe they should be dropped in densely populated cities.
1: And the State Department spokesperson under former President Biden, Matt Miller, admitted in May last year that he believes Israel committed war crimes in Gaza. This reversal came after he spent more than a year as the face of the Biden administration's foreign policy, repeatedly defending Israel against allegations of war crimes and genocide. This was Miller speaking in April of 2024.
4: We have been very clear that we want to see Israel do everything it can to minimize civilian casualties. We have made clear that they need to operate at all times in full compliance with international humanitarian law. At the same time, we are committed to Israel's right to self-defense.
1: But during an interview with Sky News in June, Matt Miller said he believed Israel did commit war crimes in Gaza and that Israeli soldiers are not being held accountable.
5: I don't think it's a genocide, but I think it is without a doubt true that Israel has committed war crimes.
6: You wouldn't have said that at the podium.
5: Yeah, look, because when you're at the podium, you're not expressing your personal opinion. You're expressing the conclusions of the United States government.
1: I mean, you're at the podium expressing the views of the government, not my own views. Akbar Shahid Ahmed, that was Matt Miller, what he said. If you can elaborate on this and how the tone was set right through the top and exactly what we're talking about now, you had President Biden and the person who may run for president again, Kamala Harris. And the significance of what she did when she was running for president and lost, and then how she views this issue today, what you understand.
2: The kind of denials that you highlighted there, Amy, was so crucial to sustaining this horrific policy. Because as I reveal in my book, figures like Jake Sullivan and Brett McGurk, Biden's Middle East advisor, were, for instance, telling their colleagues, we don't believe the Palestinians are starving. They don't look skinny in the photographs. That sends a signal throughout the entire U.S. government apparatus of what the top of the system thinks, chilling people further down. Also, when you look at that Matt Miller statement, what I illuminate in Crossing the Red Line and hope people can take from it for future policy and for accountability is a system of denial. The Biden administration, in 16 months, never reached a single firm conclusion of a war crime. But I was told by several lawyers, State Department, White House, in the words of one, if they wanted us to find a war crime, we could have confirmed it. Instead, the Biden administration sustained what one official described to me as, quote, herd impunity, essentially allowing plausible deniability because, as Matt Miller says there, the U.S. government never confirmed. So there wasn't that one piece of paper that required them to say something happened that was a war crime or ethnic cleansing. Meanwhile, I reveal in the book they were using the term ethnic cleansing all the time. On Harris, she wasn't a major player in these decisions. That doesn't wash her hands of responsibility, right? And I've asked her team repeatedly if she wants to express specific regret right up until August of this year, just before this book tour. They haven't been willing to provide any kind of statement on policies she would have opposed. And in my reporting, again, nearly 175 interviews, I never found evidence that Harris pushed for a policy change, although sometimes she pushed for rhetorical shifts to show more sympathy towards Palestinians.
1: Back in 2024, when she was vice president, Kamala Harris called for a ceasefire in Gaza, made the comment in a speech in Selma, Alabama, marking the 59th anniversary of Bloody Sunday. This is what she said.
7: And given the immense scale of suffering in Gaza, there must be an immediate ceasefire. Yeah! For at least the next 6 weeks, which is what is currently on the table. This will get the hostages out and get a significant amount of aid in. This would allow us to build something more enduring, to ensure Israel is secure, and to respect the right of the Palestinian people to dignity, freedom, and self-determination. Hamas claims it wants a ceasefire. Well, there is a deal on the table. And as we have said, Hamas needs to agree to that deal. Let's get a ceasefire. Let's reunite the hostages with their families. And let's provide immediate relief to the people of Gaza.
1: So that was Vice President Kamala Harris speaking in Selma, calling for a six-week ceasefire. Then you have the DNC. And Akbar Shahid Ahmed, this is particularly significant. As we were there at the at her presidential convention, when people sat down overnight, the uncommitted demanding a Palestinian-American legislator be also able to address the DNC, they were denied that. Talk about Kamala Harris's role in that.
2: I remember you and Armin and me covering that sit-in, Amy, right? We were there with them for hours. And what was so significant about that moment was these were people saying, we're Democrats. We want to help you win the election and defeat Donald Trump. They were not saying by any means, we're your opponents. Instead, what Harris and her team did was reach a decision at that point to not permit a Palestinian speaker. And I was told in my reporting to sort of present the idea of a Palestinian-American speaker after, by the way, an Israeli-American couple whose son was held hostage had already spoken, to present that as too politically risky, something they weren't willing to do. I wasn't able to confirm whether Harris made that call, the donor class made that call, or figures like Jen O'Malley Dillon, the Biden campaign manager who was still running her campaign. But the fact that it's that kind of collective ethos of treating Palestinians that way also gives the lie to the Biden administration's repeated claims that they were, quote, the most diverse administration in history. They were running with that kind of administration. Harris was running as a historic candidate to potentially be the first woman president, half black, half South Asian, speaking at places like Selma, while I was told the people who actually made the decisions, particularly on Gaza, were by no means representing a broad range of experience or a broad range of diversity in this country. And Palestinians and various communities inside the Democratic coalition felt really dismissed. I was told by one Harris campaign staffer after her speech at that convention, well, we felt we got everyone except the Muslims and Arabs. So that's what it was. That gives you a taste of the ethos.
1: In this last minute we have together, in your book, Crossing the Red Line, Biden as advisors in Israel's war in Gaza, what do you want people to take away from this as we move forward?
2: I hope people understand there was a bipartisan continuity between Trump and Biden on Israel-Palestine prior to October 7th that helped fuel the conditions that led to that attack and the atrocities of that day, the war that followed, and then the Biden administration, as I detail in the lame duck period, despite new intelligence findings, despite new legal conclusions, essentially enabled Trump to get on a path to the Iran war, to have a Gaza ceasefire in which Palestinians were still consistently being denied food and medicine that's not optional under international law, and to permit continued fighting in Lebanon and beyond, as we've seen. So I hope people understand that that's a pattern that can be broken.
1: Akbar Shahid Ahmed, I want to thank you so much for being with us, author of Crossing the Red Line, Biden, His Advisors, and Israel's War in Gaza. The book is just out. And that does it for today's show. I am in London for the weekend. Steal the Story, Please is playing at the Hackney Picture House tonight. I'll be speaking afterwards with director Carl Diehl of the film Steal the Story, Please, about Democracy Now! Sunday at Cinema Lumiere, also in London and South Kensington, and then in Lewis, then to Copenhagen and Berlin. I'm Amy Goodman.

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2: And I'm Jana. Tonight, our guest of honor is Alcione, The Voice, Brazilian Skull, Amarron. Bora?
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0: Obrigado, Maria Helena, Jurema, Sara. Obrigado
1: por... Alcione was born in 1947 in the north of Brazil. Her father was a music teacher and a band lead. So she grew up with music at home and even learned to play the trumpet before she became famous for her voice.
2: She moved to Rio de Janeiro as a young woman, and in 1975 she recorded a song whose title means Don't Let Samba Die. In Portuguese it is Não Deixe o Samba Morrer. It became her first hit and in many ways her life mission, because she has been protecting samba ever since, especially through her love for the Mangueira Samba School in Rio de Janeiro.
1: We will start the sequence with the song we mentioned and a playlist with Figa de Guiné, O Surdo, Garoto Maroto, Ilha de Mané, Mutirão de Amor, and The Samba em São Luís.
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7: 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She's a samba queen, but she's also one of the great romantic singers of Brazil. 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
3: And the new generation respects her just as much, with names like Ferrugem, Gloria Groove, and Ludmilla singing her classics with her on stage. 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In this sequence, we'll go with O Meu Amor, Flor de Lis, Evidências, Depois do Prazer, Paciência, A Loba, one of my favorites too, with Gloria Groove, and Faz Uma Loucura por Mim.
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This is our closing day program show day for our 2026 Spring Pledge Drive. And I am so honored to have be coming in a little early this evening, just how Pledge Drive works this week. And so I get to do a 6 to 8 p.m. program this evening. You are tuned into Dinner with Miles. My name is Sarah, and I, like I just said, I am with you until 8 p.m. So I get an extra half hour of all the goodies that I get to bring you this evening. And I got to tell you, I am, first off, so happy that I got to follow in the footsteps after the program of Danny and Jana on their program Gems. And they do a program. It's called Gems and... it's not coming to me. I'm having a massive brain fart. But they have two shows on CJAM. One is Sounding Brasil, and the two Brazilian women with a mic and very big opinions, but they have such big hearts and they have so much to say, and they love being here sharing a radio show about life far from home, Brazilian culture, immigration stories, all the beautiful and messy things in life, everything in between. Please follow them on Instagram, Sounding Brasil, and that's just as it sounds, SoundingBrasil. Follow them for real talk, good music, and for those of you who are from Brazil, maybe just a little bit of homesickness and a little reflection on being home in Brazil. So my thanks to go out to Danny and Jana for putting together Long de Casa, a great show, and for other programs that they have here on CJAM, because CJAM is all about the love, all about people who come here like myself, like Danny, like Jana, and just do this because we love it. We are all volunteers here. We have three paid staff, our station manager, our music director, and our program director, but it's not a lot of pay for what we do, and certainly as a volunteer based and driven radio station, we depend on your community donations. So this evening's program I am dedicating to all the listeners who dedicated to my show specifically. It was nice to have this year on the Pledge Drive that people can donate specifically to the show that they enjoy, and it just shows me that there are people that are enjoying and listening to the program, and it creates that collaboration, that sense of community, which I love so much. So thank you very much to everyone who has contributed to CJAM this year. You can still do it. You can still click that blue button, cjam.ca, and go to the donate button, click on that blue button. And if you want to just donate generally to CJAM, please do so. 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There's loads of swag to be given away for donations of $5 and more. If you're feeling particularly generous, $200 gets you a brand new this year soccer jersey for CJAM. So you definitely want a part of that. And so I am going to throw out the first song. This one, the first song, goes out to my co-host who was here live in studio last Friday night. That was my dear friend Doug Householder. It was such a fun show to do, and every other show is just going to pale in comparison, is all I've got to say. But I do want to throw this one out to Doug and his wife Jacqueline in deep gratitude for everything they have done, their donation, for everything they are, which is truly, they are the kindest, most loving people in my life. There are many of people in my life are this way, but Doug and Jacqueline are of a special lot. So I've known each other for 25 plus years. So this one goes out to you two. This is Besame Mucho featuring Gregory Porter and Serena Braquel.

That was none other than Earth, Wind, and Fire. And the track was called Be Ever Wonderful. That one went out to my very special friend, Marina Parika, who likes to lie behind under the radar. But I will tell you that that woman's smile, her overall joy, just cannot help but light up a room. I am so appreciative that I know her. I am so appreciative that I've met her. She has inspired me to do great things in life just by being her. And I cannot thank you enough for tuning in tonight, Marina and Shane. And I appreciate you both so much for tuning in and listening to this program this evening. I've got an extra half hour, so I do appreciate you that you've tuned in a little early for me here this evening. And you got to catch a little Earth, Wind, and Fire. Who doesn't love a little Earth, Wind, and Fire? EWF. That's right. Three little letters that mean, you know what? They're coming to Detroit. I can tell you this, that would be lit, totally lit, if I got to see Earth, Wind, and Fire in Detroit live at Little Caesars Arena July 1st this summer. That is correct. And guess who they're headlining with? Lionel Richie. Yeah, Lionel Richie, Earth, Wind, and Fire. Wow. Talk about Let's Groove Tonight. Wow. Let me tell you, those polyester shirts better be cracked out of the closet. And those dancing shoes? Let's get it. Let's get it. So, for those of you who are interested, you can check those tickets out on Ticketmaster. Make sure you get yourself some and let's groove tonight. Before that, we heard a beautiful track from Mr. Michael McDonald. This was a lifelong journey of his to record with Buca. She is a recording artist who he's been following for a very long time. And Michael McDonald of the Doobie Brothers, can you get better than that? I think not, other than Earth, Wind, and Fire, but I digress. So this particular journey for him was a long one indeed, and yet so gratifying. On his website, he describes this as being one of his dreams that was long in germination, and he made that happen. So I just love hearing about people who have these dreams, and they don't necessarily happen in a year or a day or a week, but over a long stretch of time, and they make it happen. And I just love that happened for him. And this track is actually a Doobie Brothers did this track called You Belong to Me, much funkier version than this one. This one is so soulful, I cannot help but just want to sit back and listen to it. It just touches me in many ways. I love that song. I love the way they've sung it together. Could not recommend that one enough. Michael McDonald and Buca, check that one out. It's a single. It's only one track that they did together, so make sure you get that one on all your listening platforms. We also heard from Gregory Porter. This was his version of a great jazz bossa nova tune, Besame Mucho, with Serena Bracal, and you can check that one out. It's relatively new to all listening platforms, so beautiful version. That one went out to my friends Doug and Jacqueline. Thank you so much, everybody, for tuning in. It is 6:23. Yes, indeed, today is closing night for our 2026 Spring Pledge Drive. Please donate. Click that blue button. I have two tickets to give away to the first donor this evening during the program to St. Clair College's fashion show, which will be happening Saturday, April 18th. My friend Elaine Chatwood has spent 13 years working for St. Clair College in designing the most phenomenal fashion design program at the college. She has worked tirelessly. I have been to, missed one, just one of the past 12 fashion shows, and they are extraordinary.
They are so thought-provoking. They are so emotional. They're such a beautiful piece of work themselves. They're a work of art, really. She is so inclusive of all programs that happen and can lend a hand to the fashion design program. So I cannot emphasize enough what a wonderful program this was at St. Clair College. Unfortunately, due to government cutbacks, this is one that fell under the cutback radar and will sadly cease to be. So for those of you who are looking for a fantastic night out and to please support wonderful, fantastic, creative designers, go and check out St. Clair College's fashion show, which will be happening at St. Clair College on April 18th, which is a Saturday night. So check them out. I've posted them on my Instagram, Dinner with Miles, 99.1 FM. You can check them out, St. Clair Fashion, on their Instagram for more information, for more details, for tickets, or you can donate to CJAM right here, and you will be the lucky winner. The first person to donate this evening will be the lucky winner of those two tickets. So, with that in mind, lots of swag. We can get, you know, $50. I'll tell you, a nice annual pledge drive t-shirt, blue, gray, or purple. And it's got a record or a tape design on it. $75 gets you various gift packages, which include CDs, CJAM t-shirt, gift certificates to local businesses, all these wonderful things. 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So please donate. I am going to now switch up. This one goes out to my sister and my nephew because you got to slap that bass. Slap that bass, George. That's right. Thank you very much for your donation. And my nephew is learning to play the bass guitar. So this one goes out to you because there's nothing better than Brazilian bass. This is Azmuth and Dear Limerits right here from their album Auto Bro. Auto Bro? Auto Bro. And this one goes out to you, bro. 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

0: Hey, my name is Chrissy Cochran, and I'm a jazz soul singer-songwriter from Windsor. 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

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You are tuned into Dinner with Miles, 99.1 FM CHAM. That's right. I have the pleasure of being back here in studio for 2 hours this evening. That's right. I started at 6 p.m. this evening. For those of you just joining, welcome. I have been back here doing a gratitude show this evening. This is the closing night for 2026 Spring Pledge Drive for CJAM. We are a volunteer-driven radio station on the backs and souls of all of us 60-plus volunteers who come in and donate our time. And let me tell you, these shows don't happen in an hour. Particularly with me, because I love music. I love curating a playlist that is meaningful on a weekly basis. So I generally start on a Sunday, starting to compile what am I feeling. It's purely an organic process. How am I feeling? What am I doing? It's kind of my way of keeping a musical journey of what it's been like in life for that week. And I just want to keep track of, I love looking back at my playlists, and sometimes they hit, sometimes they don't. I think that's just everything in life. And I think tonight, because it's driven by the donors, people who have donated to this program specifically, this is my way of showing gratitude. And I really do think that, particularly in these times, gratitude is something we cannot fall short of. So I just want to say thank you to everyone from the bottom of my heart for donating to this program and keeping it on air and keeping us on air and keeping this radio station going. So thank you so much to everyone who's donated. And that particular song by Boz Scaggs, who doesn't love that, Lowdown, that is a 2023 remaster of that track from his recording called Silk Degrees. Now, for those of you who are unfamiliar with Boz Scaggs, well, now it's time to get familiar with him. Lowdown wasn't a planned lead single from his album Silk Degrees, but DJs really hit that particular track, and I can see why. It's got such a funky beat, and it is a great track to be played at any dance party, really and truly, of any nature. It is such a great track. It's featuring keyboardist Dave Piatch, who co-wrote the track with Scaggs. He, along with bassist Dave Hungate and drummer Jeff Porcaro, he actually is from the rock band Toto. For those of you, a little bit of music trivia there for you tonight. Fun fact from the band Toto. And so he actually, during this particular album, he's quoted as saying, "I was learning how to become an artist." That track went on, and pretty much of that movie. Did anybody see that movie? Hugh Grant was in, called About a Boy, about a guy who wrote one track, and it was a one-hit wonder, and it basically financially drove him for the rest of his life, was able to secure himself for the rest of his life. I always think of Boz Scaggs that way. I'm not familiar with anything else Boz Scaggs really did, but that track, need he do any more than that? I think not. So, with that said, I'm going to switch gears a little bit because, like I said, this is I forgot to throw it out. This particular track is in gratitude to my dear friend Sean, who weekly puts out Monday Moments, where he plays guitar, different tracks every week. And it is quite a feat for him to come up with a track every week and then put it out and do the right recording. And he's a scientist, so he's a bit of a perfectionist too. So he likes to get it exactly right. And I can't say as I blame him, because, you know, as a musician, you just want to make it sound just right. So thanks to Sean for every Monday Moment that we post on Instagram, and for keeping that alive for almost 3 years now. It's coming up on 3 years that I've been on this air, on this particular show, and then in CJAM Studios. So thank you so much for throwing out a little Boz Scaggs for Sean.
And yes, and also big thanks to Amanda and to Marina, because you ladies are the lucky winners of a set of tickets each. You each get a set of tickets to the St. Clair College Fashion Show, which will be happening on April 18th this year. It will be, promises to be a beautiful fashion show, as they do every year. Every year it just gets better and better. So this year will top them all. So congratulations to you both, and thank you so much for listening, both of you. Thank you so much for listening, for tuning in, and yes, so I just wanted to say thank you for that, and those tickets have been won. Thank you so much for your generous donations, both of you, and keep tuning in, because there's much more program to come. This next little set is in particular gratitude of a couple people in my life. One who very sadly passed away this week. She was a paramedic of the highest caliber, Jennifer Miner. She came into my family's life last year. My father is getting older and needs a little extra support. And one of the things our system has done is put community paramedics in place to help care for people who can't necessarily get out of their house, elderly people, a variety of different people, community members who need that service. Jennifer Miner was like no other. She came from such a great place, and she knew her job, she knew how to help people, and she knew all the things to say at the right time to family members, to my dad in particular. And I am so at a loss for her untimely death, and deeply moved by the short time that I knew her. She's reminded me to do a great deal of reflection in this past 2 days. What comes to mind is a quote from Jane Goodall. And Jane Goodall has said, "You cannot get through a single day without having an impact on the world around you. What you do makes a difference. And you have to decide what kind of difference you want to make." Jennifer Miner was a person who made a tremendous impact on people's lives. She always smiled when she came in. She delivered information that was hard to hear, but in a way that was heard and understood. And I got to tell you, there are so few people like her in a community service job like a paramedic. And my heart goes out to her family, to her friends, to everyone who knew her. Her funeral was today, and from my understanding, over 350 people went over to her funeral. So that is a testament to her life. So this track goes out to Jennifer Miner and the memory of her. This is Jacob Collier featuring John Legend and Tori Kelling. And this is a beautiful version of a great classic tune called Bridge Over Troubled Water. The tune that follows that is a beautiful song by Ron Carter and Ricky Dillard, and it's called Sweet Sweet Spirit. This is an album that Ron Carter dedicated strictly to his mom, because his mom was everything to him. Ron Carter's in his late 80s now, and he's still to this day impacted by his mom. So much so that this album brings back his roots, his childhood, and he dedicated the entire album to his mom. This particular track called Sweet Sweet Spirit, this one goes out to my friend Catherine. This one goes out to the memory of your mom, the impact that she has on your life and your two little boys. And her memory will always live on, for sure, in you. And so this one goes out to Jennifer, and then the second one goes out to Catherine. And enjoy, everyone. Just think back on how we all make a difference in life.

as we reflect on the impactfulness of these hymns. These hymns meant much to you and your mother, and they also meant much to me. But there is one more hymn that I want you to minister. Maestro, will you play it?

I'm just going to give a little shout out to all those tracks we just listened to there. That last track was by Amanda Whiting. She is from Wales, and she is the most beautiful, exquisite harpist I have heard in a very long time. Following in the footsteps of Dorothy Ashby from Detroit, the harp is one of those instruments that you just don't hear often enough. And I'm so glad that I've got introduced to her as a musician. And that was through the English singer there, Alice Russell. This track was put out by the two of them called What It Is We Need from Amanda's album, Can You See Me Now? Another thing about artists, I just want to mention this because the album itself of Amanda's, she is pays great tribute to her community. It's not just the music that drives her, it's artists in her community. So the cover of her album is done by an artist that she knows and obviously reveres, and did the cover art to her album. And I gotta say, when you're marrying so many mediums like music and art and other things, it's just, it can only enhance and make your community better. And so shout out to Amanda and to this album called Can You See Me Now, which if you can get it, please do so. Support her and order that album. It is a beautiful vinyl. She's a beautiful musician. She's an exquisite human being. I follow her on Instagram and she's just so joyful. So you can't help but fall in love with what she does. And yeah, so please do. Amanda Whiting and Alice Russell, longtime fan of Alice Russell. Giles Peterson from BBC Radio was the one who introduced me to Alice Russell from an album called Unca, Under the Unca Moon, which if you don't own it, you must have that album. She has such an exquisite voice. Really unique, true, too. So make sure you own that one. And also we had in that set, that was really nice that I just wanted to pay homage to a few people. This is my gratitude show, and to all of you who have donated to my show to this week for our pledge drive, which is happening until tonight at midnight. It is our closing night for 2026 spring pledge drive. We had in that set Ron Carter on bass and Ricky Dillard. He is Ron Carter is well into his 80s, and he put out this album that dedicated strictly to his mom. And the title track we listened to was called Sweet, Sweet Spirit. The entire album is dedicated to his mom. And I was so chuffed because Ron Carter, who has long been in the jazz community, and I can name off like albums that he has been a part of. He has been a part of so much in the world of jazz for his entire life. I have such deep respect for him. Bass player with so many, Dizzy Gillespie, Kenny Burrell, Wes Montgomery, you name it, John Coltrane, Miles Davis, Ron Carter knew them all. And he liked my post. So this little gal from Windsor was getting completely chuffed because Ron Carter clicked like on my post. So I love that. I love those little moments. That's what I love about Instagram. It's such a great way to share community. And so, yeah, I just got just totally made my day. And before that, we heard from Jacob Collier featuring Don Legend and Tori Kelly with the classic tune Bridge Over Troubled Water. And that is from Jacob Collier's album, which I don't have in front of me at the moment, but I will get for you. And make sure I tell you which one to get, because Jacob Collier is one of those, I don't know, he's an exceptional human being. All of the harmonies in that particular track, that's all him. And he has such a unique artist. I don't know, if you've not watched anything that he does, you have to check him out. Watch him on YouTube. What he does with an audience, yeah, just watch it. It's so worth your time. Jacob Collier, spelled Collier. That brings us to 7:07, and I am going to continue on here, this beautiful program that I have, and we're going to amp things up a bit, because in gratitude, we can express it in so many different ways, and this particular track that comes up next, this is a band from Toronto called The Soul Motivators, and the track that Steve chose
is called Mind Blasting. Steve Green from Steve Green Foods on the corner of Wyandotte and Gladstone. What an exceptional human being he really is. He's such a lovely, lovely man. He just ingratiates his community. I met him by chance just by going to his shop, and then we had a little thing at work that we needed some support, and he was just unquestionably said, yeah, when do you need it? Where can I do that? So I cannot encourage you enough. He just opened up, expanded his store, and it's opened up on the corner of Wyandotte and Gladstone now. Highly recommend you go there. You can buy your produce there, buy your vegetables. He shops only local. He sources only local foods, only local meats, fruits, vegetables. You can buy different packages of his meat for starting, I believe, at $150. It feeds a family of four. He's an exceptional human being. So this one goes out to Steve. Steve Green of Steve Green Foods. This is his favorite track from the Toronto outfit called The Soul Motivators. And then the next one, we're going to switch it up. I'm going to go a little Italian for my friend Melissa Centofanti. This one goes out to you and Greg Saunders, Gearbox. This one goes out to you guys. A little Italian jazz, a little acid jazz for you folks out there. For all the kindness you have shown me in our friendship over the many years of our Friday night dinners, I share this with you. And thank you so much for always tuning in. Much appreciated, Mel and Greg. Thanks so much. So the tune I chose was Nicola Conte, Il Sergio Rosa, goes out to you. I'm sure that you could say it much better than I, Melissa. And that's from Nicola Conte's album Jet Sounds. And then we're going to listen to Holly Brune. This is a track called City Lights, and it's called High Hopes. And it just goes out to everyone who's donated to CJAM right here, 99.1 FM.

Love that track. I have often played that track just when I'm out walking, and I do that if I'm walking through old Walkerville. I just love that tune, especially at night with the streetlights in that area. Just love it. Anyways, that is Holly Brun from her new album entitled High Hopes that is called City Lights. And before that, we heard Nicola Conti, Il Cherchio Rosso, and that is a track from his album Jet Sounds that went out to my dear friends Greg and Melissa. Thank you so much for supporting this beautiful program. Often use your picture in your CJAM t-shirts on my Instagram. Yes, I do. Mm-hmm. And well, I should. Thanks for tuning in, you guys. And before that, we heard from Toronto, the Soul Motivators. The track was called Mind Blastin' from their album Do the Damn Thing. They are an outfit from Toronto that I was just introduced to by Steve Green of Steve Green Foods at the corner of Wyandotte and Gladstone. So check him out. He's such a great guy. Just gives back to his community. He is all about community. He supports local sources. So make sure you go and support Steve Green, Steve Green Foods. And it is 7:23. I'm going to now throw out this next song. This is a program dedicated to all and in gratitude of all you lovely listeners who have donated to this show in particular and to CJAM's 2026 Pledge Drive. Thank you so much to everyone who has donated. You can continue to do so. Please do so. This is the closing night. Midnight will be our closing night for Pledge Drive. But continue to support us for real, because we are volunteer driven, and there's lots of swag you can get with your donations of $5 to $200. And if you're feeling super generous, you'll get a ton of swag. That's for sure. $5 gets you a sticker. $200 gets you a soccer jersey. $100 gets you some sweet swag, a t-shirt, some records, some business. Actually, I think there's gift cards in there from local businesses and just a bunch of great stuff from CJAM. So congratulations to anybody who has gotten the swag. Looking forward to getting the swag. I myself donated to my own show, so I will be getting a t-shirt. Looking forward to that and much more right here on CJAM. We're doing the pledge, looking for the love this evening. And speaking of love, this next track goes out to my dad, because he has consistently dedicated time and energy to this program by listening at home and also supporting me with the pledge drive. Every year he's donated to this program. Thank you so much, Dad. So this one, like I said, if anybody's just tuning in and you're going, is this like a jazz, funk, and soul show? I'm not really sure. This next track doesn't really fit these categories, but it does fit my dad. My dad was born in East Kilbride, Scotland. Still has this very thick accent, which I can somewhat duplicate in some ways, certainly not to his extent. But this next track I grew up listening to. So this one goes out to him. It's by a Scottish, a wee Scots man. His name's Andy Stewart. That's right. And the name of the track is called Donald Wears My Trousers. And for those of you, here's the English translation. Donald, where are my pants? Trousers, where are my pants? But it's so much better in Scottish. So this one goes out to my dad. And then we'll cut for the little break. And then the next track goes out to my dear friend Lorenzo. This one is called Listen to the Music by the Doobie Brothers. Lorenzo, who does my CJAM, this is my vibe. Every day at school, he'll say to me, Miss Ellis, it's CJAM is my vibe. And he's right. CJAM is my vibe, and it's his vibe. So we're going to listen to a little track, goes out to Enzo, and it's called The Doobie Brothers. Listen to the music. But first up, a wee Andy Stewart for your all. Donald Wears My Trousers. That's right. Have a wee listen right here on CJAM 99.1 FM.

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1: That's the way we sing the song in Scotland. 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
1: I don't know. 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
0: Let the wind blow, let the wind blow. Through the streets of Montelago. All the lassies shall go by.
1: I don't know. I waited too long.
0: Oh, man, I'm all rock and roll. I got a moving and a grooving to save my soul. 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Hey, Donald.
1: I waited too long.
0: Let the wind blow, let the wind blow. Through the ginger Montelago. Oh, yeah, go, go, go.
1: Hey, Donna. Where's your jeweler? Yeah. Hey, Donna.
2: Hey, just a minute. What are you doing there?
1: Man, I'm rocking it, man. Man, I'm really moving it, man.
2: Well, just you stop rocking it and moving it, man. The song should be sung just exactly like this.

Do you or someone you know struggle with reading, writing, or math? Does learning present challenges? United for Literacy has programs for children, youth, and adults all over Canada, in person and online. They are free to access, and we work with you to help you identify the support you need. For more information, visit www.unitedforliteracy.ca.